0: A beautiful woman catches his eye. Dare he approach her? What if she turns him down? But he makes his move, the strings swoon, and their dance begins. Now what could possibly go wrong? In Berlioz's Symphonie Fantastique, just about everything. On this week's Chicago Symphony Orchestra program, Zell Music Director Designate Klaus Mäkelä conducts the Symphonie Fantastique. He'll also discuss Berlioz's trailblazing career.
1: At the end, all Berlioz's music is so demonic and so mad that it's impossible to resist it.
0: To begin, Berlioz composed Harold in Italy as a vehicle for virtuoso Niccolò Paganini. Paganini quickly lost interest, but Berlioz persisted, writing a portrait of a world-weary traveler who roams the Italian countryside. Our soloist is violist Antoine Tamesti. And we'll hear a rare gem by Berlioz, the overture to Les Francs Juges, in a recording led by 8th music director Sir George Schulte. All of that is just ahead on this week's CSO program. I'm Lisa Simeoni.
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0: Hector Berlioz's Harold in Italy is a piece that's seemingly tailor-made for some theatricality and stagecraft. It's a hybrid work, part symphony, part viola concerto, part tone poem, in which the solo viola is more a star player than a full-blown soloist. It's based on Lord Byron's epic poem, Childe Harold's Pilgrimage, about a disillusioned nobleman who wanders Europe in search of personal fulfillment and meaning. The piece was also inspired by Berlioz's own travels through Italy during the early 1830s. In four movements, the violist represents Harold, a melancholy dreamer who roams throughout Italy while encountering pilgrims, bandits, and revolutionaries. In the performance you're about to hear, French violist Antoine Tamesti brings an extra theatrical layer to this storyline. He enters from the rear of the orchestra after the work has already begun. While performing, he strolls around the stage, at times standing near the cellos and horns, as well as the more customary spot beside the conductor. In essence, he becomes Berlioz's wandering poet. Klaus Mäkelä says he admires Tamesti's dramatic approach to this piece.
1: He's the perfect Harold to play this piece with. He makes it his own piece as if he writes it himself. And the way he phrases how he becomes one member of the orchestra and then again steps up and plays the most beautiful melody. I can't do it with any other person than him. And I've been very fortunate to do it with him here in Chicago and then before in Oslo and also now in Amsterdam. And I find this music really irresistible. The joy, the depths of the emotions, the incredible colors.
0: Klaus Mäkelä, speaking about Antoine Tamesti, the violist and protagonist of Berlioz's Harold in Italy. And Mäkelä takes the stage to lead the Chicago Symphony Orchestra. Recorded in October 2025, this is Harold in Italy by Berlioz.

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0: Harold in Italy by Berlioz, a performance by the Chicago Symphony Orchestra, led by Klaus Mäkelä. The featured violist was Antoine Tamesti, who moved about the stage as he portrayed Berlioz's wandering hero.
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2: Wawashkesh means deer. 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
0: This is the Chicago Symphony Orchestra in concert. I'm Lisa Simeone. One of the many takeaways from an all-Berlioz concert is just how audacious he was as a storyteller and innovator in sound. At a time when other composers were writing four-movement symphonies in the same essential mold as Haydn and Mozart, Berlioz was smashing all the rules. We just heard that in Harold in Italy, and it's even more apparent in this next work, his Symphonie Fantastique.
3: What makes this piece so incredible is the fact that it's actually written so incredibly early.
0: Klaus Mäkelä discussed Symphonie Fantastique in a talk at Orchestra Hall.
3: It's music that sounds like it's written 50 years later than it really is written. So it's written 1830, which is 3 years after Beethoven had died, 2 years after Schubert had died. And it's such incredible to think that someone had, you know, really the knowledge and skill to write music like this, that is so fully imaginative and incredible.
0: By fully imaginative, Klaus Mäkelä refers in part to the story of Symphonie Fantastique, an off-the-wall thriller about an artist who loses his mind over an ideal but unattainable woman. Over five movements, the artist wanders the countryside, attends a ball, overdoses on opium, hallucinates that he's killed a woman, and is forced to watch his own execution. By the end, he sees himself at a witch's Sabbath, where various ghosts and monsters gather for his funeral. Klaus Mäkelä says he admires
3: the blends of sounds, the places where it's very rich and full, and the places where it's really, really raw or just extremely sensitive, fragile even. Those are many of the moments which only Berlioz could write.
0: And Klaus Mäkelä returns to the stage to conduct the Chicago Symphony Orchestra. This is the Symphonie Fantastique by Berlioz.

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0: The Symphonie Fantastique by Berlioz, a performance by the Chicago Symphony Orchestra, led by Klaus Mäkelä. Still to come, more Berlioz with a 1974 recording of a piece that the composer never finished. That's next.
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2: Fall is here. There's a crisp nip in the air, and the trees are aflame with color. 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
0: This is the Chicago Symphony Orchestra program. I'm Lisa Simeone. Continuing our Berlioz focus, the overture to Les Francs Juges is the surviving portion of an unfinished opera by the French composer. Its title is usually translated as The Free Judges, and it refers to a secret tribunal system found in medieval Germany. The tribunals were run by a fraternal order of lay judges, or free judges, who derived their considerable power from the Holy Roman Emperor. To conjure an atmosphere of menace and foreboding, the composer reaches deep into his orchestral bag of tricks. Recorded in 1974 for London Records, Sir George Schulte leads the Chicago Symphony Orchestra in the overture to Les Francs Juges by Berlioz.

The Overture to Les Francs Juges by Berlioz. The ensemble's eighth music director, Sir George Scholte, led the Chicago Symphony Orchestra in a 1974 recording. And that's all for this week's show. This broadcast was produced by Brian Wise with assistance from G1 Sun, Frank Villela, and Logan Goulart. Music production was by Charlie Post and Mark Altag. Vanessa Moss is the executive producer. I'm Lisa Simeone.

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I'm Emma Stadelman, host of the Well-Tempered Commute, our all-Bach hour here on Classical IPR. 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

That was a piece called A Celtic Farewell, and that was from a group called A New Day. Hi, I'm Frank Sauter. I'd like to invite you to join me now for Repose. We'll play the music straight through. I'll be back again just a little bit before the top of the hour, and we'll go over what you've heard tonight. Coming up right now, a piece by Christine Brown. It's called Forever.

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On tonight's program, we heard Celtic Farewell by A New Day, Forever by Christine Brown, Shadow Dancer by Eric Tingstad and Nancy Rummel, Still by Jeannie Newhall, Shoken Farewell by The Wind Machine, A Moment in Time by Anne Sweeten, Trail of the Cedars by Jill Haley, First Kiss by Raphael, Lullaby for Now by Devin Rice and Eric Oz, Night Shadows by Joseph Atkins, and Come Closer by Tron Syverson.

I'm Frank Slaughter. Thanks for joining me tonight. Hope you've enjoyed the show. It's been a real pleasure sharing some great music with you. As always, Maureen, if you're listening, turn on the sidelight. I'm on my way. Hope to see the rest of you right back here tomorrow, and we'll do it all again. Until then, good night.

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So this is called Song of the Prairies by Aaron Copland. The only thing is, he didn't write a piece called this. So how does that work? Well, it's a collection of previously written works by Copland that came to be known by this title. There's The Open Prairie from his ballet, Billy the Kid, Prairie Journal, which was originally called Music for Radio, and all of these various and sundry works compiled into this piece that is very redolent of the Americana sonically that Copland came to be known by. And we'll listen to it coming up. Habanera by Pablo de Sarasate here with violinist Gil Shaham.

Habanera by Pablo de Sarasate, Gil Shaham violin, Akira Iguchi piano. It's classical music for Tuesday night, and good to be with you. I'm Steve Seal. Emmanuel Ax plays Beethoven coming up. His variations on his Eroica theme in just about 20 minutes. And this music by Aaron Copland, which is sort of like a little encapsulation, not that little, it's about 11 minutes long, but an encapsulation of some of the familiar American textures that Copland pioneered and very much cultivated in his sound, those Americana sounds and spaces. And it's called Saga of the Prairies, made up of various different things that he wrote at different times, like his Billy the Kid ballet, his Prairie Journal, a radio score. Leonard Slotkin leads the St. Louis Symphony Orchestra.

The Saga of the Prairies by Aaron Copland, played there by the St. Louis Symphony Orchestra, conducted by Leonard Slotkin. 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

That's from the guitarist and composer Maria Luisa Anido, Argentine guitarist and composer of the 20th century, lived from 1907 to 1996, actually. And her piece called El Misachico, played there by Maria Isabel Sewers.

Beethoven's Opus 35 Variations, 15 variations and fugue on an original theme, sometimes known as his Eroica Variations, because a different set of variations on the opening bass line section were used as the finale from his third symphony, the Eroica Symphony, which he wrote the following year. Immanuel Ax here with this music of Beethoven.

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one of Arvo Pärt's earliest pieces in the style that he discovered for himself after a period of self-imposed silence. And this is the work that is one of that handful of first new style works from Arvo Pärt, his Cantus in Memory of Benjamin Britten.

0: Cantus in Memory of Benjamin Britten by Arvo Pärt, played there by La Pietà, led by their founder and leader, Angel Dubois.
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The Dutch composer of this music was half Jewish. She was a lesbian. Despite those double threats, she managed to evade the Nazis and survive the Holocaust when Germany invaded during the war. We'll listen to the incredible Cello Concerto No. 1 by Henriette Bosmans coming up this hour as our major work. I'm Steve Seal. Thanks for tuning in at this late hour on a Tuesday. I've got some lesser-known solo harp music by Paul Hindemith coming up. Nice to have your company for classical music tonight. Hope you'll stick around.

This is the Andante movement from the Serenade for Strings by Max Bruch, played here by the Wuppertal Symphony Orchestra. I always think of the fact that Wuppertal has one of the most famous monorails in the world. But I digress. The Wuppertal Symphony Orchestra, led here by George Hansen.

Andante from the Serenade for Strings by Max Bruch, George Hanson, and the Wuppertal Symphony. Good evening, I'm Steve Seal. A couple of less familiar names this hour. We'll get to some Paul Hindemith later on, but it'll be a less familiar work of his. I'm stretching out a bit here tonight. First here from Gayan Chepotarian. Yes, not exactly a household name. An Armenian composer. Born in 1918. She lived until 1998. And she was praised, along with other Armenian composers, by Shostakovich for working hard and successfully on new compositions. Well, that's quite a feather in your cap. This is a prelude for piano, played by Sahan Azrouni.

Prelude number 2 by Gayan Chebotarian, played by Sahan Arruni. Now, the major work that we'll explore this hour, which also comes from her lesser-known name, but quite a fascinating figure in music history. Her name was Henriette Bosmans, and she was a Dutch composer, lived in the first half of the 20th century. And we're going to listen to her first cello concerto. This is Raphael Walfisch as soloist here with the BBC Scottish Symphony, led by Ed Spandjaard.

The Cello Concerto No. 1 by Henriette Bosmans, played by cellist Raphael Walfisch with the BBC Scottish Symphony Orchestra, led by Ed Spanyard.

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1: 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Or content and balanced? I'm Christy L'Esperance. 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Together, we'll greet Mozart first thing in the morning, before our first cup of coffee, and before he's adjusted his powdered wig. This is Classical IPR, WIAA Interlaken, WIAB Mackinac City, W234BU Traverse City, online at classicalipr.org.

Certain things happen as you age that you just can't avoid. How often have you walked into a room and wondered what you needed in there? What am I doing in here? How often have you stood up from a chair and thought, oh, my knees? Our memory is something that pianist Angela Hewitt says we just don't talk about enough. She has been given the gift of an excellent memory, and she's played a lot of music by memory over the years. And even she says you shouldn't feel ashamed if your memory starts failing, but embrace this as a normal sign of aging, and do all you can to keep your brain alive. What exactly does she do? Well, she spends a lot of time exercising her memory. She says it's kind of the same thing as an athlete staying in good physical condition. She says it's something that she has to do, and even though it's really time-consuming, she sticks to it, because memory is a muscle that needs to be constantly used to stay in shape. Pianist Angela Hewitt and her memory will play Bach, Partita No. 3.

Angela Hewitt says that Bach is the person she has spent the most time with throughout her life. She's played Bach music on violin, recorder. She has sang Bach and, of course, played on piano. Angela Hewitt with Bach's Partita No. 3 on Music Through the Night. I'm Jalene Kahn, and it's really great to have your company. I hope you're doing well tonight. Music for clarinet and bassoon is coming up in just a minute, and then a story of doomed love in the next 15 minutes. I hope you can stick around.

This is a concertino for clarinet and bassoon, written by a composer known for his wind music. In place of the bassoon, Albrecht Meyer plays English horn. Andres Otensamer is the clarinetist. They'll play with the Potsdam Chamber Academy.

Concertino for Clarinet and Bassoon by Franz Donzi. The clarinet was played by Andreas Otensamer. In place of bassoon, Albrecht Meyer played English horn with the Potsdam Chamber Academy. What story is better when it comes to doomed love than Romeo and Juliet? Here's Tchaikovsky's Romeo and Juliet Fantasy Overture.

0: Lauren Mazel conducted the Cleveland Orchestra with Tchaikovsky's Romeo and Juliet Fantasy Overture on Music Through the Night. I'm Jalene Kahn. Thanks a lot for being here.
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It's pretty common in classical music that the composers we hold in high regard today were not at all famous when they were alive. A lot of composers only found fame after they died. But that was not the case for Haydn. Haydn was the most famous composer alive during the mid-1700s. A lot of people across Europe knew his music and enjoyed performances of his pieces. And still today, centuries later, people still love Haydn. Maybe that's because Haydn's catalog is so large that there's something for everyone. Even if you don't like one of his pieces, you're bound to find another that he wrote that you do love. Haydn wrote over 100 symphonies during his lifetime. We're going to hear one of them coming up in about a half an hour. Giuseppe Verdi is a composer best known for his operas. During production of one of his operas, the lead soprano got sick, so everyone had to take a break. That's when Verdi focused on a chamber piece. This is a string quartet by Giuseppe Verdi, performed by the Cremona Quartet.

the only surviving chamber work by Giuseppe Verdi, a composer best known for his operas. That was a string quartet in E minor performed by the Cremona Quartet on Music Through the Night. I hope you're doing well tonight. I'm Jillian Kahn. If you're not so well, that happens. That's okay. Stick around, and I hope the music can work on helping you find some peace and calm. That's exactly why we're here.

Nanette's Caprice from Samuel Coleridge Taylor's Little Concert Suite, performed by Virginia Eskin on Music Through the Night. 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Haydn was a composer who worked for a wealthy royal family for 3 decades, and it was at that job where he wrote most of his symphonies, symphonies like this, number 68.

0: Symphony No. 68 by Haydn. Nicholas Harnikor conducted the Royal Concertgebouw Orchestra.
1: Certain melodies are part of our collective conscience. 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I'm Christy Lesperance. 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

0: the sound of the clarinet can blend with so many of the different instruments separately. So, for instance, there's so much great writing for clarinet and viola in particular. There's so many great pieces for clarinet and cello. So right there you have two of the, like, the deeper, richer instruments of the quartet sound. That's half the group. But especially the viola and cello sounds really blend well with the instrument.
1: That's clarinetist Anthony McGill talking about how well the clarinet blends when paired with a string quartet. It's a combination that's heard on this clarinet quintet by Brahms. You'll hear Anthony McGill perform with the Pacifica String Quartet coming up in about 20 minutes. This is an arrangement of a piece of music called Pearls of Dieu Polka Mazurka. The piece was written by Alphonse Leduc and arranged for guitar by Justin Holland. Here's Christopher Mallett to perform on Music Through the Night.

Christopher Mallet playing Pearls of Du Polka Mazurka by Alphonse Leduc. That arrangement for guitar was done by Justin Holland. You can hear more guitar performances like that on our guitar stream. 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Let it run wild as we head into the forest. Maybe we'll stumble upon a shepherd hosting a dance party. Fawns roam free, and there's joy and dancing in the air. That goes on all through the day until the moon rises through the trees. The Happy Forest by Arnold Bax.

That was originally written for piano, but after World War I was orchestrated. The Happy Forest by Arnold Bax. The Ulster Orchestra was conducted by Bryden Thompson on Music Through the Night.

0: Hopefully You're Not Having One of Those, Sleepless Night by George Gershwin, performed by Sarah Davis Buchner on Music Through the Night. Clarinetist Anthony McGill and the members of the Pacifica String Quartet have known each other for years. They have a really special relationship, and they've recorded a lot of music together. We're going to hear them play a clarinet quintet by Brahms, but first, Anthony McGill describes what a special relationship this is for him.
1: You know, over the years, we just developed a great relationship. We would kind of meet in different parts of the country and perform some of the standards. We even did a recording, of course, years ago of the Mozart and Brahms quintets, and we became fast friends and musical colleagues. And it's been one of the great relationships, musical relationships of my life. So it's a really special relationship.

0: clarinetist Anthony McGill and his friends from the Pacifica String Quartet, playing a clarinet quintet by Johannes Brahms on Music Through the Night.
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1: I am from Brazil, and I grew up in the 80s and 90s, pre-internet, in a time when being queer, it was really, really difficult. But I had found this community in music and in theater that was really very warm and, in a way, just liberating. And that made you feel confident and comfortable around them and in your own skin. And that is what I needed as a young person.
2: That's Clarice Assad talking about the community that she found when she was younger, the community that helped her find herself. She says she's most herself when she's writing music, and we get to hear some of that now. A Tide of Living Water by Clarice Assad.

Laura Downs with A Tide of Living Water by Clary C. Assad, a composer who says it is much easier for her to express herself through music. 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

Ancient Airs and Dances, Suite Number 2 by Ottorino Respighi. Jesus Lopez Cobos conducted the Chamber Orchestra of Lausanne. 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

In 1948, the movie The Red Pony was released. It's a story based on a novel with the same name, and the story centers on a boy, his family, and their life on a ranch in California. Aaron Copland wrote the film score for The Red Pony. From The Red Pony Suite, here's The Gift.

The Gift from the Red Pony Suite by Aaron Copland. Leonard Slatkin conducted the St. Louis Symphony Orchestra. Carl Czerny was a composer who also studied piano with Beethoven. And when he heard Beethoven's Piano Trio No. 5, he said that the second movement reminded him of the ghost of Hamlet's father. And that's how this piano trio got its nickname. Piano Trio No. 5, called Ghost.

0: Beethoven's pupil Karl Czerny commented that the second movement of that piano concerto reminded him of the ghost of Hamlet's father, and that's how it got its nickname. Piano Trio No. 5, called Ghost by Beethoven. That was the Wise Kaplan Stumpf Trio on Music Through the Night.
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0: I started on a little piece of paper writing down names of musicians that I want to play with. And after three, four names, I stopped. I look at the names and then I realized, hey, that's funny. First name that came were women. And then I thought, oh, what a great idea. Can I go up to 12, which was the number I needed for this particular repertoire? Very easily, I went up to 12.
1: And that is how La Pietà was born. The all-female ensemble was founded by Angèle Dubois almost 30 years ago. Coming up, she'll talk about La Pietà's signature sound, and you'll hear some of it when they perform in about 50 minutes. Guitarist Jason Vio and flutist Gary Schocker play a couple of popular Brazilian songs by Celso Machado.

a couple popular Brazilian songs by Celso Machado, performed by guitarist Jason Vio and flutist Gary Schocker. Hi there, I'm Jalene Kahn, and it's really great to have your company. Coming up, we're going to hear a performance from an all-female ensemble that was founded almost 30 years ago, and the founder will talk about the ensemble's signature sound. You'll, of course, hear some of it when they perform in about 45 minutes. Also coming up, a guitar concerto. First, it's some piano music by Amy Beach, performed by Joanne Polk.

Fantasia Fugata by Amy Beach, performed by Joanne Polk, a pianist who has dedicated most of her recording career to recording music by women. Next, the Capriccio Quartet plays Paganini Variations by Azen Isaiah.

0: The Capriccio Quartet with Paganini Variations by Azen Izayah.
1: This is Bob Mueller with Ephemeris for Wednesday, September 30th. Today the sun will be up for 11 hours and 45 minutes, setting at 7:25, and it will rise tomorrow at 7:40. The moon, 3 days before last quarter, will rise at 9:14 this evening. Let's take our weekly look at the whereabouts of the naked eye planets. Venus now is too close to the horizon at sunset to easily spot. At sunset, Venus will only be 4 degrees above the horizon and will set at 7:52 p.m. We will await its dramatic reappearance in the morning sky by early November. Saturn will be in the eastern sky as it gets dark. It is the brightest star-like object low in that direction. It will be below the 4 stars that make up a distinctive pattern that marks the body of Pegasus, the flying horse, called the Great Square. At 6 a.m., Jupiter and Mars will be in the east. Jupiter is brightest, and while Mars will be above it, it will be just below and nearly in line with Castor and Pollux of Gemini.
0: It was the good old process of elimination that brought Eduardo Fernandez to the guitar. He says he was always interested in music, and it was pretty obvious early on that he would study an instrument. But he remembers not wanting to be dependent on an accompanist, like a violinist. So it was the piano or guitar. And then he says he didn't like the piano very much. So voila, guitar it was. Eduardo Fernandez and the English Chamber Orchestra play the Guitar Concerto No. 1 by Mauro Giuliani.

0: Guitar Concerto No. 1 by Mauro Giuliani. George Malcolm conducted the English Chamber Orchestra and guitarist Eduardo Fernandez.
1: K'chewikwe'edong, at the Big Bay. From the place of the Big Bay, you're listening to Interlochen Public Radio, connecting you to Northern Michigan and the world.
2: Which Mozart mood did you wake up with this morning? Bright and playful? Or maybe massively complex? I'm Christy Lesperance. 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

0: before he's adjusted his powdered wig.
1: It was almost 30 years ago now, in 1997, that violinist Angèle Dubois started writing down names of musicians she wanted to work with. She quickly realized that all the names were women. And that's how the all-female ensemble La Pietà was born. They've recorded some amazing music over the years, and we're going to hear one of their recordings in just a second. First, Angèle Dubois talks about La Pietà's signature sound.
2: We can, I guess, recognize now the sound of La Pietà, the color, the texture that characterize La Pietà very well. And I can say that we can hear also more musical synergy or maturity of execution than ever.

0: La Pietà and violinist Angèle Dubois playing the overture from Orpheus in the Underworld by Jacques Offenbach on Music Through the Night. Thanks for being here tonight. I'm Jalene Kahn.
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0: Sometimes love can feel like a scene from a movie. 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You're unable to work. Your imagination is running free. You're in a room with a lot of other people. But then it's as if the crowd parts and you lock eyes with someone from across the room. If this is how you imagine love, imagine a young Antonin Dvorak having feelings just like this. Those are the feelings he had when he wrote this music. Find out who the feelings were for and if they felt the same way. Coming up in about 40 minutes. 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That's where you'll hear performances like this. Guitarist John Williams playing some music by Agustin Barrios.

Julia Florida by Agustin Barrios, performed by guitarist John Williams. I'm Jalene Kahn, and it's great to have you here. Coming up, we'll hear a solo harp performance, some opera music, and a love song. A song that the composer wrote when he had some really strong feelings for someone. Find out if that someone felt the same way in about 35 minutes. This is a concerto for two flutes by Vivaldi. Those flutes played by Jean-Pierre Rampal and Shigenori Kudo with the Salzburg Mozarteum Orchestra.

a concerto for two flutes by Antonio Vivaldi. The Salzburg Mozarteum Orchestra was conducted by Jean-Pierre Rampal, who played one of the flutes, the other Shigenori Kudo. 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Here's harpist Margaret Cole playing a harp sonata by Jean-Baptiste Grumpoldt.

0: Czech composer and harpist Jean-Baptiste Krumpholz was in the same court orchestra that Haydn conducted for 3 decades. We just heard a harp sonata by Krumpholz, performed by Margaret Call.
1: It's September 30th, and this is your Michigan Minute. Today we celebrate the birth of Lucinda Hinsdale Stone in 1814 in Vermont. In 1843, she and her husband moved to Kalamazoo, where he was appointed principal of the Kalamazoo branch of the University of Michigan, later Kalamazoo College. Lucinda, though, began teaching part-time and eventually headed the ladies' department of the college. Their methods were rather unheard of at the time, since women students attended classes with the male students with the exact same curriculum. Lucinda taught both male and women students, and even occasionally brought her children to class. Stone's reputation as mother of clubs was well-earned. Her contributions to the women's club movement, women's rights, and education make her one of the foremost activists and educators of her time, and an important figure in Kalamazoo history. And that is your Michigan Minute.
0: In the story The Girl from Arles by Georges Bizet, the girl never actually appears on stage. Here's suite number 2 from The Girl from Arles by Bizet, performed by the Mexico City Philharmonic Orchestra.

0: That story centers around a young man who's torn between two women he loves, one from the countryside, the other from the city. When the young woman from the city proves unfaithful to the man, he attempts to find his country girlfriend, but he's unable to forget that woman who broke his heart. The girl from Arles, Suite No. 2 by Georges Bizet. Enrique Batiz conducted the Mexico City Philharmonic Orchestra. We'll stick with that theme of love and hear a piece of music written by a composer in love coming up in just a minute.
1: 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Amanda Sewell, IPR's music director here. 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
0: Imagine a young man in love. That's what Antonín Dvořák wrote about this piece of music. He found a collection of poetry and wrote music to those love poems after being rejected by a romantic interest. She might not have felt the same, but this music sure is incredible to describe what it's like to be in love. Some selections from Cypresses by Dvorak, performed by the Cypress String Quartet.

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0: Selections from Cypresses by Dvorak, performed by the Cyprus String Quartet. I'm Jalene Kahn. Thanks for being here.
1: This is Bob Mueller with Ephemeris for Wednesday, September 30th. Today, the sun will be up for 11 hours and 45 minutes, sitting at 7:25, and it will rise tomorrow at 7:40. The moon, 3 days before last quarter, will rise at 9:14 this evening. Let's take our weekly look at the whereabouts of the naked eye planets. Venus now is too close to the horizon at sunset to easily spot. At sunset, Venus will only be 4 degrees above the horizon and will set at 7:52 p.m. We will await its dramatic reappearance in the morning sky by early November. Saturn will be in the eastern sky as it gets dark. It is the brightest star-like object low in that direction. It will be below the 4 stars that make up a distinctive pattern that marks the body of Pegasus, the flying horse, called the Great Square. At 6 a.m., Jupiter and Mars will be in the east. Jupiter is brightest, and while Mars will be above it, it will be just below and nearly in line with Castor and Pollux of Gemini.
2: Good morning. It's 7 o'clock on this Wednesday, September 30th. 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I'll be with you until 10. We've got an hour of Mozart to start things off with Wolfgang AM after the news headlines. It's 60 degrees right now, and there are beach hazards. An advisory in effect until 8 o'clock tonight. Dangerous swimming conditions exist along Lake Michigan shorelines today, with high waves and rip currents in Benzie and Manistee counties, as well as Mackinac County, Beaver Island, and surrounding islands. Rain today, highs in the upper 60s to lower 70s.
3: Live from NPR News in Washington, I'm Corva Coleman. President Trump's tariff policies will be the focus today when a specialized trade court holds a hearing. As NPR's Scott Horsley reports, two previous efforts by the president to tax nearly all U.S. imports were found to be illegal.
4: Since July, President Trump has imposed double-digit tariffs on nearly all U.S. imports in what the administration claims is a response to forced labor. But opponents say the administration made no effort to differentiate between goods from countries where forced labor is common and those where it's not. Critics say the forced labor claim is a mere pretext, and the tariffs are really just a third attempt by the administration to impose worldwide tariffs after two earlier rounds were struck down by the courts. Several importers in nearly two dozen states are asking the Court of International Trade to overturn these latest import taxes. They also want the court to order the Trump administration to refund the money it's already collected. Scott Horsley, NPR News, Washington.
3: Officials at Cornell University are facing growing criticism over their handling of an alleged rape case in 2024. NPR's Brian Mann reports New York Governor Kathy Hochul is calling for an independent investigation.
5: Hochul called a woman's account of being drugged and gang raped at Cornell in 2024 horrifying. She says there are serious questions and is calling for a transparent, independent review of the university's response. A local prosecutor says the alleged victim described parts of the incident as consensual at the time, but potential evidence of violence by 7 male students was only investigated by campus police, not by city police. Ithaca's Mayor Robert Cantelmo has also blasted Cornell's response. In a statement to NPR, Cornell University says it will work with elected officials to address safety concerns. They didn't say whether they will approve an independent investigation. Ryan Mann, NPR News, Ithaca, New York.
3: The artificial intelligence company OpenAI has launched an AI-enabled bot that its ChatGPT users can now start using. This bot is called Dots, and it arrives as concerns about safety with AI spiral. NPR's John Ruwich reports OpenAI has said other of its AI bots hacked websites and did other things they weren't supposed to do during training runs.
6: OpenAI's new agent will be able to do a range of tasks for users, from managing email to fixing computer code. The release fell on the same day that industry leaders met with President Trump in Washington after a chorus of calls for an AI development slowdown to make sure humans don't lose control of the technology. OpenAI President Greg Brockman went to Washington so CEO Sam Altman could be in San Francisco for the launch of DOTS at the company's developer conference. Altman says he hopes the AI industry can forge a sensible middle path between those pushing development at all costs and those calling for an end to the technology. John Ruich, NPR News.
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7: Live from IPR News in Interlaken, I'm Ed Ronco. The Libertarian Party of Michigan is done with its nominee in this year's race for governor. After censuring Anthony Hudson earlier this month, the party moved this past weekend to disavow any, quote, affiliation, support, or political connection with his candidacy. Party members raised concerns about Hudson using homophobic and anti-Muslim language on social media, arguing that was not what libertarians stand for. In an online recording of a state Libertarian Party meeting, District 1 Representative Dana Carver took issue with Hudson using expletives to attack the party on social media.
8: And he's not promoting the party. He's not promoting the party's principles, which was the whole point of the censure. And it's time.
7: Hudson accuses the Libertarian Party of Michigan of trying to silence his free speech and says party insiders have moved away from supporting principles like personal freedom. Michigan's Secretary of State candidates explored sometimes misunderstood aspects of the job during a forum last night. Capitol correspondent Colin Jackson was paying attention and brings us this report.
9: Democratic Secretary of State candidate Garland Gilchrist says he wants residents to know the office can help in disputes with auto repair shops.
10: I'll make filing complaints really simple, resolve cases quickly, and hold those who cheat their customers accountable. Nobody should lose money or peace of mind just because somebody broke the rules and took advantage of them.
9: Meanwhile, Republican candidate Anthony Forlini says he'd modernize the state's notary system after observing problems in his current role as Macomb County Clerk.
11: Nobody can believe a notary anymore. People are forging notaries and putting it in and stealing deeds to homes.
9: Libertarian, Green, and U.S. Taxpayer Party candidates also participated in the League of Women Voters Forum. I'm Colin Jackson.
7: Crews are installing a pedestrian bridge this week over the Fish Pass Project on the Boardman-Ottaway River in Traverse City. There are some pretty cool photos of this in today's Record Eagle, which reports that the 110-foot piece of bridge weighs more than 100,000 pounds. A crew from Team Elmer's and Erickson's Crane and Rigging started the process of putting the massive section of bridge in place. Fish Pass replaces the Union Street Dam and is designed to keep invasive species from moving upstream in the Boardman-Ottaway River. This is IPR News.
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Excellent percussion part in that, don't you think? That was the Serenade No. 6 by Mozart, the English concert led by Andrew Mance, starting off this morning's Wolfgang AM here on Classical IPR. I'm Christy L'Esperance. Thank you for joining me this morning. It's 20 minutes past 7. That last piece was composed in January 1776. If you're an American history buff, that's the same month that Thomas Paine published his pamphlet, Common Sense, where he aggressively attacked King George III. It was 6 months before the signing of the Declaration of Independence, and New Hampshire adopted a state constitution, the first colony to do that month. So Mozart's Vienna and Washington's America were worlds apart, but they were coinciding. I think it's interesting to get a global perspective of some of this music. Well, the Revolutionary War had ended by the time Mozart composed his opera, Così fan tutte, and you can watch it, not the war, the opera, this Saturday at 1 o'clock, the Bay Community Theater in Sutton's Bay, and Ramsdale Regional Center for the Arts in Manistee will show the Met Opera live in HD on the big screen. This production of Così fan tutte has a Coney Island-inspired staging. It's set in 1950s at a boardwalk amusement park. More information on our fall concert guide, interlakenpublicradio.org/fall26. Well, here's some vocal music by Mozart. His Regina Caeli, a Concentus Musicus Wien, performs here along with the Arnold Schoenberg Choir, led by Nicholas Harnoncourt.

Love Mozart vocal music. That was Regina Caeli by Mozart, performed by Concentus Musicus Wien and the Arnold Schönberg Choir, led by Nicholas Harnoncourt here on Classical IPR. What a great way to start a morning. Sun has not risen yet. It's raining, but it sure feels bright with that. Well, this Saturday night at 7:30, guest artist and faculty will join together for a recital, the Lanta Horn Duo in Dendrinos Chapel in Interlaken. That'll be faculty horn player Lauren Hunt and Katie Ambrose, a guest artist, performing together. There's a free webcast available to stream at live.interlaken.org, or you can attend in person for free. There are no tickets required for this horn duo recital. More information on our fall concert guide at interlakenpublicradio.org/fall26. Well, here's a concerto for two horns and strings written by Leopold Mozart, the father of Wolfgang Amadeus Mozart. We're going to hear Concerto Rotterdam led by Heinz Friesen with Hermann Urison and Michael Holzel, the horn soloists.

Leopold Mozart's Concerto for Two Horns in E-flat major. That was Hermann Urison and Michael Holzel, the horn soloists there. I'm Christy Lesperance. Thanks for joining me for Wolfgang AM, an hour of music by Mozart to get our day off to the right start. I've got more Mozart just ahead, but I want to tell you about this wild story I read last night in Moto Perpetuo News. It involves an opera that has a helicopter string quartet. And you might wonder, well, how'd they get their name? Actually, it's four players and four helicopters. This was for the first German performance of Stockhausen's Mittwoch opera from the opera series Licht. He wrote seven operas, one for each day of the week. Well, each member of the quartet performs aboard a separate helicopter, and the musicians playing together with the sound of the rotor blades is transmitted electronically to the audience, while a video feeds allow the four airborne performers to be seen simultaneously. It's a 31-minute scene in the opera. Well, for the Berlin production, the quartet actually took to the air, and it was performed live as a one-off event 10 days ago, with the resulting film recording played in the rest of the productions. There were three more productions after that this week. Well, here is the Kodak Quartet, safely grounded in IPR Studio A back in 2024, with something a little more conservative. This is the first movement of Mozart's String Quartet, number 15.

0: That was the Kodak Quartet recording in IPR Studio A in 2024, the first movement of Mozart's String Quartet No. 15 in D minor.
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0: Our last piece for this morning's Wolfgang AM is a little bit of a cheat. Here's a short piece by Brazilian composer Wolfgang Amadeus Mozart Camargo Guarnieri. His brother's first names were Rossini, Verdi, and Bellini. Well, Wolfgang Amadeus Mozart Camargo Guarnieri thought his name was a little showy, so when his career took off in music, he adopted his mom's last name, Camargo, and usually just signed as M. Camargo Guarnieri. I imagine he rolled his eyes a few times growing up and said, "Ah, parents are so embarrassing." Well, here's Encantamento, or Enchantment, by Mozart Camargo Guarnieri. It's performed by the Bolivar Symphony Orchestra of Venezuela, led by Maximiano Valdez.

0: Incantamento, or Enchantment, by Mozart Guarnero Guarnieri here on Classical IPR. The last piece on this morning's Wolfgang AM, an hour of music by Mozart, or somebody named Mozart at least, each weekday morning from 7 until 8, just getting our day off on the right foot together. I'm Christy L'Esperance. Thanks for joining me this morning. Classical Deep Dive is next. We're going to be looking at Scott Joplin's Maple Leaf Rag, a closer look at the score this morning. And then at 8:30 this morning, a geoclassical quiz. I'll spin the globe, and you get to guess where it landed. That's all coming up in this hour here on Classical IPR. It's 61 degrees right now. Beach hazards advisory is in effect until 8 o'clock tonight, with dangerous swimming conditions along Lake Michigan shorelines today, with high waves and rip currents in Benzie and Manistee counties, as well as Mackinac County, Beaver Island, and surrounding islands. Rain is expected today, highs in the upper 60s and low 70s. Tomorrow, 50-50 chance of rain, temperatures again near 70. And then this weekend should be very pretty. Friday, sunny, mostly sunny, low 60s, and sunshine on Saturday with temperatures in the mid 60s.
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0: This is Classical Deep Dive from Interlochen Public Radio. I'm Christy L'Esperance. We're exploring the backdrop to Scott Joplin's ragtime hit, Maple Leaf Rag. So far, we've looked at American culture in 1899 when this piece was written, and we've taken a peek at Scott Joplin's life and career. It's time to take a deep dive into the score. And actually, we're lucky a score even exists. It almost didn't get published for a couple of reasons. First, the publisher John Stark thought it was too hard. So Joplin trained a teenager to play it and brought him in to play it for Stark. And secondly, it was very difficult for an African American to get anything published back then. To get a sense of how the piece should be performed, we need go no further than Scott Joplin himself. Recording technology was very young in the early 1900s, and there are no known audio recordings of Joplin playing his own music. However, player pianos had just become a wildly popular fixture in middle-class homes and taverns. Scott Joplin recorded 7 piano rolls for these player pianos in 1916, leaving behind a unique audio legacy. We're listening to Scott Joplin play Maple Leaf Rag through a piano roll right now. If you load a player piano with one of these paper rolls with holes punched throughout to indicate notes, rhythm, and tempo, you can watch the keys move as if they were being played by the ghostly fingers of Scott Joplin himself. When the piano rolls aren't available, players can refer to a pamphlet Scott Joplin wrote with core rules for playing rags. He called it School of Ragtime and tells players to keep a steady left-hand bass, careful tempo control, and to focus on syncopation, where the right hand anticipates or delays the left-hand beat, coming a bit early or late. That syncopation is referred to as a ragged rhythm, hence ragtime. Here's an example of the difference between a straight rhythm and a ragged rhythm. First, straight. Now, the same passage syncopated or ragged. Notes are not to be swung as they are in swing or jazz. That came later. And if you've ever heard a player ripping through a rag at a fast pace, that would be breaking Joplin's rule. At the top of many of his scores, he included a specific warning to performers. Note, do not play this piece fast. It is never right to play ragtime fast. Well, the king has spoken. Those are Scott Joplin's own words. Joplin went for a steady, deliberate march tempo. Playing too fast ruined the charm, the clarity, and the intricate harmonic structures, reducing the rags to just party music. That doesn't mean people listened. Early piano players would have cutting contests, playing as fast as they could. This faster style can be heard in movies like The Sting. And when you think about it, playing or even listening to ragtime in honky-tonks for hours at a time at a breakneck speed in the hot Midwest with no air conditioning sounds pretty miserable. Today, many classical ragtime pianists prefer adhering to Joplin's original slower tempo markings. I would say that Joshua Rifkin finds the perfect Goldilocks tempo. So as you journey through Maple Leaf Rag, you'll pick out four separate melodies, which is typical of ragtime compositions. If you give each melody a letter, the pattern would be A, then A again, BB, a return of A, then CCDD. There's no real separation. The melodies just join as a continuous piece. It's nice to know the map and to follow along as you listen. Let's count the four melodies, giving the sections letters. A, B, C, and D.

I can't help but notice a resemblance to the Viennese waltzes of Johann Strauss Jr., which contain four or five distinct melodies as well. Scott Joplin's German teacher in Texarkana, Julius Weiss, would have taught these waltzes to Joplin as a young teen. A study of the score isn't complete without looking at the title, Maple Leaf Rag. Is it named after an actual leaf, like Scott Joplin's palm leaf rag, rose leaf rag, and fig leaf rag? No, it is not. The Maple Leaf Rag gets its name from the Maple Leaf Club in Sedalia, Missouri, located on the second floor of a building on Main Street. Its founders considered the Maple Leaf a respectable gentleman's club and library space, but it was condemned by local clergy and conservative white and black community leaders as a rowdy den of iniquity. For a very short time, from late 1898 to early 1900, when it shut its doors forever, African Americans in Sedalia would meet there to hold dances, cakewalk competitions, boxing matches, and there was heavy networking among African American men. The club members contributed funds raised from its events to support the poor within Sedalia's black community. Scott Joplin performed there, and this rag is a souvenir of that short-lived Maple Leaf Club. The building burned down in the late 50s, but in its place today is Maple Leaf Park, a cement courtyard on the corner of two busy streets with a marker which serves as a calling card for Scott Joplin, his publisher, and two other Sedalia ragtimers, calling the site the Cradle of the Classic Rags. The marker was erected in 1961, before the resurgence of ragtime, which would happen within the following decade. We'll learn about that next. On this deep dive into Scott Joplin's Maple Leaf Rag, we've learned about American culture in the turn of the 20th century, Scott Joplin's life, and the score of this wildly popular rag. Next, we'll learn how Scott Joplin's rag influenced the music and the culture that followed. This is Classical Deep Dive from Interlochen Public Radio. I'm producer and host Christy L'Esperance. See you next time.

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0: Well, let's listen to a Strauss waltz that might have been part of the repertoire that Julius Weiss shared with Scott Joplin in those formative piano and composition levels lessons. It has the same sort of structure as the rags in multiple sections with unique melodies. This one has a slow introduction, then five distinct waltz movements, and then a big coda at the end. This is the Vienna Philharmonic Orchestra led by Christian Thielemann from a New Year's Day concert in Vienna in 2024, The Blue Danube by Johann Strauss Jr.

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We just heard the Vienna Philharmonic Orchestra, led by Christian Thielemann, in a New Year's Day concert in Vienna 2024, Johann Strauss Jr.'s The Blue Danube. And Saturday at 7 o'clock in the evening, Sunday afternoon at 4, Tuba Bach will present From the Danube in Emmanuel Lutheran Church in Big Rapids. 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Well, next we're going to hear a trumpet air that originally had no trumpets, just strings acting like them, and a symphony of flat trumpet. That's not an out-of-tune trumpet, but a special trumpet with slides. Now that we've cleared that up, let's listen to The Island Princess, the trumpet air and symphony of flat trumpet from that work by Jeremiah Clark, performed by the English String Orchestra, led by William Boughton. The trumpet soloist here is John Wallace.

from the semi-opera. A lot of talking in it as well. The Island Princess by Jeremiah Clarke. We heard Trumpet Air and Symphony of Flat Trumpets from the English String Orchestra with trumpet soloist John Wallace. You're listening to Classical IPR. I'm Christy L'Esperance. Thanks for joining me this morning. Our geoclassical quiz is coming up in about 5 minutes. This Sunday at 7:30, Ballet Jurgens will present A Midsummer Night's Dream at Sioux Community Theater Center in Sault Ste. Marie. It'll be William Shakespeare's classic comedy with a Canadian twist and accompanied by Mendelssohn's score. I've got some dancing music just ahead here on Classical IPR. You can find out more about that William Shakespeare A Midsummer Night's Dream ballet come on our fall concert guide, interlochenpublicradio.org/fall26. Well, the Fat Bear Week results are in, and if you've been following it, bear number 89, who is known as Backpack, won Fat Bear Week this week. He's 20 and a half years old, but he's kind of an underdog because when he was a yearling in 2007, he emerged in the spring with a leg injury that prohibited from him from walking properly, and that put him in danger. But humans did not intervene. With the help of his mom and dad, he recovered and grew to an impressive size. He's not aggressive to his peers, and he likes to hang out downstream on his favorite rock. So congratulations to Backpack for winning Fat Bear Week. Well, let's listen to a piece called The Bear's Dance from Playford's Dancing Master. This is David Douglas, violin, and harpist Andrew Lawrence King.

The Bear's Dance from Playford's Dancing Master on Classical IPR. Well, that means it's time for today's geoclassical quiz on Classical IPR, where I give the globe a spin and you get to guess where it's landed. I've got clues and music to help, and by texting your name and the correct location, you'll get a shout out and bragging rights today and a chance to be entered into a random drawing for this week's prize, which is an international atlas. You have until the end of the next music selection, which is about 6 minutes long, to text your location guess to 833-490-4718. And be sure to respond join so that you can enter the drawing. I'll repeat the text number after these clues. So today's location is a U.S. state, and I would give this a difficulty level of 2 head scratches out of 5. Here are your clues. This state is home to 5 major active volcanoes, including Mount St. Helens. Pickleball was invented in 1965 on Bainbridge Island, part of this U.S. state, and Skamania County passed a 1967 ordinance protecting Sasquatch. Okay, so as you ponder and text your name and your guess to 833-490-4718, we'll listen to a piece by a composer from this U.S. state, Mark O'Connor. We'll hear him playing the violin along with violinist Nadia Salerno-Sonnenberg. This is Appalachia Waltz by Mark O'Connor.

We heard the beautiful Appalachia Waltz by Mark O'Connor. He performed on the violin along with violinist Nadia Salerno-Sonnenberg. And he is from today's geoclassical quiz location. Don't let the title of that piece confuse you, though. Here were the clues today. This state is home to five major active volcanoes, including Mount St. Helens. Pickleball was invented in 1965 in this state, and Skamania County passed a 1969 ordinance protecting Sasquatch. So today's geoclassical location is Washington State. Congratulations to Jane Ellen Bush, Jim Hanneman from Minneapolis, Isaac Stevenson, Michael Hinkle, the Karsten family, an anonymous texter, Charles Kay, and Barb and Scott McCowiak, who say that they are going to be driving there next week to visit a friend. So that is fresh in their mind. And also congratulations to Donna Hallen from Scottville. And another, actually, John Flam in Virginia. So congratulations to all of you for getting Washington State correct. You'll all be entered into this week's prize drawing for an international atlas, and I'll announce the winner Monday morning. Listen again tomorrow morning around 8:30 for another geoclassical quiz from Classical IPR. Well, let's listen to a little scherzo by Gratchina Bacevich. This is pianist Sarah Cahill performing.

0: That was a scherzo written in 1934 by the First Lady of Polish Music, Gratchina Bacewicz, performed there by pianist Sarah Cahill right on here on Classical IPR. It's 14 minutes before 9 o'clock. I hope your rainy Wednesday is off to a good start. This is bringing a little brightness into those clouds and that falling rain. As we listen to Outdoors with Cog and Herring of this morning, I'll be thinking of Fat Bear Week's winner, just announced yesterday, Backpack, sitting on his favorite rock downstream from his friends.
1: Greetings from Outdoors. The ironically exuberant song Food, Glorious Food from the musical Oliver showcases a bleak reality of Victorian England. Half-starved, mistreated orphans in a workhouse fantasize about food while queuing up for their meager rations of gruel. Their obsession is understandable. Food means survival. Among the wildlife of our region, no animal demonstrates that same food obsession better than the black bear. During autumn's feeding frenzy, a bear may spend as many as 22 hours a day foraging, consuming something like 20,000 calories before winter arrives. This period of relentless eating, known as hyperphagia, is especially important to female bears. Black bears mate in late spring and early summer, but the embryos do not begin to develop right away. Instead, they remain dormant through the summer while the mother builds fat reserves she will need for winter. If she fails to accumulate roughly 30 to 35% body fat, her body simply reabsorbs the embryos. But if she stores enough fat, the embryos, typically two, implant in the uterus and begin developing as she settles into hibernation. Contrary to popular belief, the mother bear does briefly awaken when her cubs are born in midwinter. Barely larger than chipmunks, blind and nearly hairless, they instinctively find her belly and nurse throughout the rest of winter while the family remains tucked safely inside the den. By spring, those tiny cubs have grown into playful youngsters weighing several pounds, ready to toddle out of the den and sometimes even to climb trees. The youngsters in Oliver sang Food, Glorious Food because they were starving. A mother bear doesn't sing, but every autumn, her relentless search for food tells the same story. Food means survival. And she's eating for three, storing up enough energy to sustain herself and her cubs through the 6 long months of winter. I'm Kagan Hiranga, Outdoors.

Food, glorious food from the original cast recording of Oliver, music by Lionel Bart. And connected to today's Outdoors with Cog and Herringa here on Classical IPR, which you can hear every Wednesday morning right around 8:45. I'm Christy Lesperance. Thanks for joining me today. Well, I have been asking for your poetry to describe this new season that we're in, autumn. And Gianna Mitchell from Whitefish, Montana, a creative writing student at Interlochen Arts Academy, sent in this fall haiku titled Fingerprinted Bug Season. It goes like this. Leaves turn, ladybugs trickle through forested oaks, fingers branch to wings. Beautiful, Gianna. I'm going to match that with Autumn Thoughts, selections from that big work by Vladimir Rybakov. We're going to hear Perseverance, Buffoonery, Mazurka, and Gentle Reproach, all performed by pianist Anatoly Shalyapkov. Music from Autumn Thoughts on Classical IPR.

That was pianist Anatoly Shalyapkov with Vladimir Rybakov's From Autumn Thoughts, four of the pieces from that big collection, Autumn Thoughts, here on Classical IPR, matched with a beautiful haiku from listener Gianna Mitchell from Whitefish, Montana, who's a creative writing student here at Interlochen, called Fingerprinted Bug Season. It goes, leaves turn, ladybugs trickle through forested oaks, fingers branch to wings. Well, this Friday at 7:30 and again Saturday at 2, the Interlochen Arts Academy Fall Dance Department performance will be taking place in Corson Auditorium. You can watch the webcast live on Friday, or if you want to attend in person to either concert, IPR listeners are eligible for up to 4 free tickets to this Community Connection concert. 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Voices you know and music you love. Well, it is time to celebrate some musical birthdays, and we're going to start with Johan Svendsen, who was born this day in 1840. This Norwegian composer was a contemporary of Edvard Grieg. Svendsen wrote big works, and Grieg preferred more intimate works, generally. Svendsen lived much of his adult life in Denmark, and when he retired from the Royal Danish Orchestra in Copenhagen, where he was music director for 25 years, the Danish government granted him an honorary pension. Well, not to be outdone by their neighbors, the Norwegian government also restored his annual state composer's salary. That was a nice bonus. Well, we won't be listening to his third symphony ever because Svendsen's completed manuscript was thrown into the fire and destroyed by his first wife during a fit of jealous rage in 1882. Instead, we're going to listen to his festive Polonaise. This is Bjarte Engeset leading the Iceland State Symphony Orchestra, music by Johan Svendsen.

0: Festive Polonaise by Johann Svensson, who was born this day in 1840.
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0: I'm Christy Lesperance. Thanks for listening this morning on Classical IPR. Another composer whose birthday is today is Charles Villiers Stanford, born in 1852. At the Royal College of Music, he taught greats like Gustav Holst and Ray Vaughan Williams and Samuel Coleridge Taylor and Arthur Bliss. His settings of the Anglican morning and evening services remain cornerstones of the church choir repertoires today. Well, he was born in Dublin and really drawn to his Irish heritage. He collected a massive amount of traditional Irish songs and wove them into his orchestral works, like his five Irish rhapsodies. We're going to hear the fourth of those rhapsodies, titled The Fisherman of Loch Ness and What He Saw. Here's the Ulster Orchestra, led by Vernon Handley. Music by Charles Villiers Stanford.

I was looking across Grand Traverse Bay last night at twilight, and it was as smooth as glass in areas near the piers. And if I had heard this piece yesterday, maybe I would have imagined the lore from this piece, Charles Villiers Stanford's fourth Irish Rhapsody titled The Fisherman of Loch Ness and What He Saw. So what did he see? Well, in Thomas More's poem, the fisherman walks by the clear, calm waters of Loch Ness at twilight, and he looks down and sees the glowing reflections of old round towers shimmering beneath the surface deep in the water. Well, the towers represent the lost glories, the history, and the ancient golden age of Ireland preserved under the waves of time. So maybe I would have imagined, the history of indigenous people in this area in northern Michigan looking through the water last night. It's wonderful how music can just excite the imagination, get you thinking about all sorts of things. I'm Christy Lesperance. Thanks for joining me this morning. I think this next piece seems to be a fit for the vibe of a rainy autumn day. This is Beethoven's Piano Trio No. 4 in D major, called the Ghost Trio. The violinist is Pinkett Zuckerman. Jacqueline Dupre plays the cello, and the pianist is Daniel Barenboim.

0: Beethoven's Ghost Trio on Classical IPR. I think that fits the vibe for a rainy autumn day, don't you? You're listening to Classical IPR, WIAA, Interlochen, 88.7, WIAB, Mackinac City, 88.5, and W234BU, Traverse City, 94.7. 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
1: 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I'm Valerie Kaler. What does it feel like to hear your music at the proms?
2: I'm a big proponent of the idea that sharing a song or a piece of music with one person can be as profound as sharing it with 1,000 or 5,000 people. That being said, there was an undeniable thrill to the sheer scale of the Royal Albert Hall. The BBC Proms was described to me recently as the Super Bowl of classical music, and it really does feel that way in a sense.
1: Composer Gabriel Kahane will hear his clarinet concerto in concert at the BBC Proms this hour. Gabriel Kahane wrote his clarinet concerto for Anthony McGill, and Kahane shares his take on McGill's artistry later this hour. Right now, here's McGill alongside pianist Gloria Chen. They're playing The Vocalese by Sergei Rachmaninoff.

Pianist Gloria Chen with Anthony McGill making his clarinet sing in music originally for voice, Rachmaninoff's Vocalise. More from McGill ahead. From APM, American Public Media, this is Performance Today, taking you to concerts around the world. I'm Valerie Kaler. We're about to hear music inspired by a story of dancing elves and death. It's a piece called Legend by 20th century French composer Henriette Regnier, based on a poem called The Elves by Le Comte de Lisle. A brave knight is riding his horse, traveling during the nighttime. He's confronted by a group of elves who invite him to dance. Their queen invites him to stay, offers him riches beyond his wildest dreams. But the knight declines, must be getting back to the fiancé. That does not go over well. The elf queen reaches out her finger and touches his heart. As the knight flees on horseback, he sees the spirit of his fiancé, who tells him she's dead. The knight is overcome with grief, and he dies of a broken heart. The elves keep on dancing as though nothing of any consequence has happened. Harpist Tiasha Goffner plays Legend by Henriette Regnier in a performance recorded live at the Lucerne Festival in Lucerne, Switzerland.

music about a brave knight and his fatal encounter with a group of elves. Tiasza Gaffner played a piece called Legend by 20th century French harpist and composer Henriette Renier. That concert recorded at the big annual summertime series in Switzerland, the Lucerne Festival. Composer Henriette Renier was 26 years old when she wrote Legend in 1901, the first piece she wrote for solo harp. In 1955, when she was 80 years old, she talked about that piece in a radio interview, and she did not sell herself short. Quote, "I believe it revealed the richness and possibilities of the harp to composers, which were unexplored before then. After Legend, other composers felt they could take more liberty in writing for the harp." Legend remains an important part of the harpist's repertoire 125 years after it was written.

0: In a moment, rustic chivalry from a castle in Czechia. 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
1: It's September 30th, and this is your Michigan Minute. Today, we celebrate the birth of Lucinda Hinsdale Stone in 1814 in Vermont. In 1843, she and her husband moved to Kalamazoo, where he was appointed principal of the Kalamazoo branch of the University of Michigan, later Kalamazoo College. Lucinda, though, began teaching part-time and eventually headed the ladies' department of the college. Their methods were rather unheard of at the time, since women students attended classes with the male students with the exact same curriculum. Lucinda taught both male and women students, and even occasionally brought her children to class. Stone's reputation as mother of clubs was well-earned. Her contributions to the women's club movement, women's rights, and education make her one of the foremost activists and educators of her time, and an important figure in Kalamazoo history. And that is your Michigan Minute.
0: Pietro Mascagni grew up in Milan, Italy. His dad owned a bakery, but Pietro loved opera. He dreamed of composing opera. And one day, an ad appeared in the magazine Theater Illustrated. There was a competition for a one-act opera, the deadline only 2 months away. Mascagni had a friend write the words for him based on a short story he liked. He got the music done just in time, submitted it on the last possible day. There were 73 one-act operas that came in, but at the age of 24, Pietro Mascagni won that competition, and his one-act opera, Cavalleria Rusticana, is still among the most popular one-acts in the world. Here is a beautiful interlude from that opera in an arrangement for brass by Vlastimil Pelch. The Czech Philharmonic Low Brass Ensemble play Mascagni's intermezzo from Cavalleria Rusticana.

0: From a concert at Český Krumlov Castle in Czechia, we heard the Czech Philharmonic Low Brass Ensemble with the intermezzo from Pietro Mascagni's Cavalleria Rusticana, Rustic Chivalry. One of the things that made Mascagni's Cavalleria Rusticana stand out from its other opera contemporaries was the setting. Not the fanciest social circles of Rome or Paris, not the halls of Egyptian royalty, but a simple, remote village, Vizzini. A real place captured for all time by Mascagni in his opera. In a moment, music and conversation with composer Gabriel Kahane about a new work written for clarinetist Anthony Miguel.
1: He is such a beautifully intuitive musician. He's also, I think, a really extraordinary communicator. And I think he really exudes a kind of humanity that I aspire to in my own life, a way of being that's very unadorned and direct. And I think that comes through both in his being and in his musicianship.
0: Kahane's new clarinet concerto, played by Anthony Miguel, just ahead. This is Performance Today from APM.
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0: When composer Gabriel Kahane lived in New York City, he occasionally attended concerts put on by the New York Philharmonic. There was always one instrument that caught his ear.
1: Anytime there was a clarinet solo, I would always crane my neck to see who is that making that extraordinary sound?
0: The person behind that incredible sound was clarinetist Anthony McGill. Turned out the admiration went both ways. McGill was a huge fan of Kahane's music. After years of messaging and brainstorming together, McGill premiered Kahane's clarinet concerto in 2025. It's called If Love Will Not Swing Wide the Gates. The title is more than just a reference to James Baldwin's book, The Fire Next Time.
1: It's also a reaction to looking back at the piece that I had written, feeling very much that the piece I'd written was one I could not have written had I not had Anthony's sound and spirit and being in mind, and that what I sort of extracted from the piece, to the extent that one can make such statements, was a feeling of love and open-heartedness.
0: The concerto amplifies McGill's lyrical voice while drawing on Kahane's experience as a songwriter, and it utilizes percussion in unique ways, using techniques Kahane attributes to sandbox percussion, from combining the sounds of vibraphone and Almglocken to imitating the sounds of an old record player and bending tones on the vibraphone. The percussion takes on a significant role in the piece.
1: As I'm describing it for you, I realize, you know, the percussion play this very central role in almost being the, you know, the Sancho Panza to the clarinet's Don Quixote.
0: Great example of this is in the third movement. After McGill plays an emotional song without words, the piece breaks out into a jig.
1: And at the top of that jig, I then ask the percussionists to now come downstage and to do a little bit of clapping alongside him. It's a funny gesture. It feels almost a little bit gimmicky, but there's something about what the soloist has gone through emotionally. It feels like he's become quite isolated and gone through some of the kind of registers and colors of love that are quite difficult, and that in the sort of theatrical gesture of the percussionists coming downstage to join him, it's as though he's sort of gone to the brink and come back from the brink, and his friends have met him there on the other side of the water.
0: Last month, Kahane and McGill took that concerto to London, to one of the biggest stages in the world, the BBC Proms at Royal Albert Hall. Let's drop in on that performance. Ryan Bancroft conducts the BBC National Orchestra of Wales. Anthony McGill playing solo clarinet in the clarinet concerto If Love Will Not Swing Wide the Gates by Gabriel Kahane.

0: from a concert at Royal Albert Hall in London during the BBC Proms. That was the Clarinet Concerto by Gabriel Kahane, called If Love Will Not Swing Wide the Gates. The title, a quote from James Baldwin's book, The Fire Next Time. We heard it played by clarinetist Anthony McGill. Ryan Bancroft conducted the BBC National Orchestra of Wales. Let's stay at Royal Albert Hall. Composer Gabriel Kahane joining Anthony McGill on stage for the encore.
1: So I've written an arrangement, which I read on the train, of a song of mine called Little Love, and this is the world premiere. Thank you. This is a dream.

0: Love, a new arrangement making its world premiere at the BBC Proms in London. Anthony McGill played clarinet, Gabriel Kahane played the piano and sang on stage at Royal Albert Hall. They played that as an encore after McGill performed Kahane's clarinet concerto with the BBC National Orchestra of Wales. Kahane decided to make a special arrangement of his song, Little Love, to play with Anthony McGill when they were on the train back to London after the final rehearsal for that concert.
1: And then I allotted myself the hour that we had left between Cardiff and Paddington Station to finish the arrangement, which was kind of fun. It was like, you know, the equivalent of speed chess, but speed arranging. And I think part of what made it special is I know that it's one of Anthony's favorite songs of mine. So it was great to share that with him. And it's also the only song I've ever written for my wife. And there is something profound about having written something that is such an intimate message of love to one other person, and to share that with 5,000 strangers. It was quite special.
0: Composer and singer-songwriter Gabriel Kahane on performing his own music with Anthony McGill at the BBC Proms in London.

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2: This is Bird Note. The house sparrow, introduced to North America from Europe in the mid-1800s, has spread across the continent and can be seen grabbing French fries off the sidewalk from coast to coast. They often compete with native species for nesting sites. In the 1870s, another European sparrow came to the U.S., but had a completely different fate. In Lafayette Park in St. Louis, Missouri, a dozen or so Eurasian tree sparrows from Germany were released. Their descendants fanned out across the city and its suburbs. Eventually, some moved up the Mississippi River to Illinois and southeastern Iowa. But that's about as far as they traveled. Unlike house sparrows, Eurasian tree sparrows haven't become invasive in North America. It's not fully clear why, but it's possible that they just behave differently. And the aggressive house sparrow may have helped prevent the tree sparrows from spreading further by competing for the same nesting sites. Eurasian tree sparrows still remain in a small area of the Midwest, where they're not much of a nuisance to native birds and are a local curiosity for birders. For Bird Note, I'm Ariana Remmel.
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0: In the meantime, here's some lighter Mahler, one of his songs of a wayfarer, arranged for piano.

We heard pianist Claudius Tansky playing his own arrangement of a song by Gustav Mahler, I Went This Morning Over a Field, from his Songs of a Wayfarer. More Mahler just ahead. From APM, American Public Media, this is Performance Today. I'm Valerie Kaler. I'm so glad you're here for our musical adventures and discoveries. On the way this hour, a thorough exploration of a simple theme and an intimate concerto for piano and nine strings. Right now, a visit to Texas for a concert highlight from the Round Top Festival. We're going to hear music written by Gustav Mahler during an extremely turbulent period of his life. Mahler started writing his Symphony No. 5 in the summer of 1901. He was still recuperating from a very serious health crisis. He'd suffered a severe intestinal hemorrhage in February, had emergency surgery. It was touch and go. Mahler's doctor told him later how very close he'd come to dying. Mahler's professional life was also in a state of flux. He'd been working two very demanding jobs, director of the Vienna Opera and conductor of the Vienna Philharmonic's subscription series. On February 24th, he led the Philharmonic in the last of that series and conducted the opera in the Magic Flute, both in the same night. And the next night, hemorrhage and near death. Needing to take something off his plate, he kept the opera gig, bowed out of the Philharmonic series. And then, in November, he met Alma. They were married the following March, and in the summer of 1902, as they prepared to welcome their first child, Mahler worked to finish his Fifth Symphony. Composition had begun with Mahler seeing death close up, and it ended with anticipation of new life. Let's hear the beginning of that dramatic journey, the opening movement of Mahler's Symphony No. 5, A Funeral March. This live recording from the Round Top Festival Institute in Round Top, Texas. Ivan Goldberg Jensen conducts the Texas Festival Orchestra.

When Gustav Mahler wrote that music, he was coming out of a year in which almost everything had changed. He'd nearly died, his career was shifting, he'd fallen in love, gotten married, and was expecting a baby, and he was entering a completely new phase of his musical life. The beginning of that symphony, clearly from the nearly died part of the story. We heard the Texas Festival Orchestra led by Ivan Goldberg Jensen in the Funeral March from the Fifth Symphony by Gustav Mahler, from a concert recorded live at the Round Top Festival Institute in Texas.

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1: This is Bob Mueller with Ephemeris for Wednesday, September 30th. Today, the sun will be up for 11 hours and 45 minutes, sitting at 7:25, and it will rise tomorrow at 7:40. The moon, 3 days before last quarter, will rise at 9:14 this evening. Let's take our weekly look at the whereabouts of the naked eye planets. Venus now is too close to the horizon at sunset to easily spot. At sunset, Venus will only be 4 degrees above the horizon and will set at 7:52 p.m. We will await its dramatic reappearance in the morning sky by early November. Saturn will be in the eastern sky as it gets dark. It is the brightest star-like object low in that direction. It will be below the 4 stars that make up a distinctive pattern that marks the body of Pegasus, the flying horse, called the Great Square. At 6 a.m., Jupiter and Mars will be in the east. Jupiter is brightest, and while Mars will be above it, it will be just below and nearly in line with Castor and Pollux of Gemini.
0: Composer Eleanor Alberga says her inspiration usually comes from outside the world of music, like the first two pieces she wrote when she was a girl in the 1950s, both inspired by dogs. She says that her string quartet we're about to hear is different, a purely musical exploration of the very first phrase. It is a very short exclamation, and the rest of the piece, the next 15 minutes, grows out of repeating, inverting, expanding, and playing with that opening phrase. Here's the Poesis Quartet in concert in Katona, New York. They're playing the String Quartet No. 2 by Eleanor Alberga.

0: 15 minutes of music growing organically from the very first 4 seconds of the piece, the String Quartet No. 2 by Eleanor Alberga. Poesis Quartet gave that concert in Katona, New York, at the Caramore Center for Music and the Arts. Eleanor Alberga was born in Jamaica, now lives in the UK. She began her life in music with the intention of becoming a concert pianist, but she fell in love with writing music. She says her compositions live between two influences, the Caribbean influence in her harmony and rhythms, and what she calls extremely contemporary European music. All her pieces have a balance of those elements. Glad to feature her work here on PT, composer Eleanor Alberga. Always glad to hear your thoughts about the new music we feature here on PT. 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In a moment, a spirited but cozy concerto. This is Performance Today from APM.
1: 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I'm Amanda Sewell. 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
0: Composer Judith Weir has a bit of a bone to pick with most piano concertos. She believes that since the birth of the modern piano, concertos have gotten more and more inflated. They become exponentially grander with too many musical fireworks and pyrotechnics. She says, quote, "It's now a musical form associated with the crashingly loud side of music, and that does not jibe with her style of composition." So when she was asked to write a piano concerto, she looked to the small-scale concertos of Mozart, concertos that felt more like chamber music, with only a handful of string players to accompany the pianist. There's a nice balance between the piano and strings in this smaller-scale concerto that I find sometimes gets lost in larger orchestrations. Although it's not looking to be grand, Weir's work is fun and quirky and thoughtful. And I find it feels really fresh. Let's hear it from a concert at the Kaufman Music Center in New York City. Eliza Garth playing solo piano with James Baker leading an ensemble of 9 string players. The Piano Concerto by Judith Weir.

Before that final movement reaches its penultimate meditative state, composer Judith Weir says it exhibits rude energy. I'm curious if we're talking about not saying please and thank you or burping at the dinner table level rudeness. That's the Piano Concerto by Judith Weir, a work for solo piano and just 9 string players. We heard it played by pianist Eliza Garth, and conductor James Barker led an ad hoc string ensemble, that concert at the Kauffman Music Center in New York City, presented by the League of Composers and the International Society for Contemporary Music. Judith Weir wrote that concerto to go against what she felt was an overly common trait of piano concertos. In her mind, they're often crashingly loud and bombastic. She wrote that small-scale concerto with a balanced palate,

as an antidote. You can hear Weir's pared-down piano concerto anytime you like on the PT page at yourclassical.org. 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
1: This is the Composer's Datebook for September 30th. I'm John Burge. Even during the bombing of London by the German Air Force, the London Blitz of World War II, the BBC Proms concerts continued. True, in 1941, a German incendiary bomb did destroy the longtime home of the Proms, Queen's Hall in Langham Place. But not to be deterred, the Proms simply moved to the Royal Albert Hall in Kensington. Wartime Proms programs included this printed notice. In the event of an air raid warning, the audience will be informed immediately so that those who wish to take shelter, either in the building or in public shelters outside, may do so. The concert will then continue. Talk about pluck. In 1944, the British composer Ray Vaughan Williams completed a new oboe concerto to be premiered at a Proms concert, but a German V-1 rocket that landed dangerously near the Albert Hall led to an early end to that prom season, since the V-1 rockets, unlike the German bombers, didn't allow enough warning time to clear the hall. And so on today's date in 1944, the new Vaughan Williams concerto was premiered not in London, but in Liverpool, with soloist Leon Goossens and Malcolm Sargent conducting the Liverpool Philharmonic.

0: Composer's Datebook is produced by APM, American Public Media, in collaboration with the American Composers Forum, reminding you that all music was once new.
1: Live from NPR News, I'm Lakshmi Singh. Junior military leaders are expected to hear today about more cuts among the top brass when Defense Secretary Pete Hegseth addresses them today. NPR's Quil Lawrence reports Hegseth has reshaped the senior ranks of the force.
2: Last year, Hegseth commanded senior leaders from all over the world to attend a speech where he mostly talked about themes from his book, The War on Warriors. This year, it will be junior officers and enlisted leaders in the audience, handpicked in part for their physical appearance. Hegseth is expected to announce a 20% cut of admirals and generals posts on top of the purge he's already conducted of senior officers, many of them black or female. Hegseth has often cited cultural issues and says he's restoring a warrior ethos to the military. Critics in Congress say Hegseth should be consulting with lawmakers and offering explanations for firing highly experienced and widely respected military leaders while the country is at war. Quil Lawrence, NPR News.
1: And according to a memo from Hegseth yesterday, the Defense Department will also no longer appoint civilians as tenured college faculty at the U.S.'s military service academies. Well, 23 years after the U.S. invasion of Iraq, American forces are officially out. NPR's Jane Raff says this is not the first time the U.S. has withdrawn.
3: In 2011, after a disagreement with Iraq over the status of U.S. forces here, they left. And then they were invited back by Iraq 3 years later to fight ISIS. So they've stayed since then as part of the U.S.-led international coalition that has been fighting the militant group.
1: NPR's Jana Raff reporting. NPR has learned of a plan for a massive new data center on federal land in Utah. NPR's Jeff Brumfield reports it would involve building hundreds of nuclear reactors.
4: The proposal seen by NPR came from the company Valor Atomics. Valor already has a test reactor operating in Utah, but it wants to build around 450 more small nuclear reactors on 9,000 acres of federal land. The reactors would provide power for data centers, among other things. Neil Clark with the Southern Utah Wilderness Alliance says Valor isn't the only company quietly seeking to build data centers on public land.
5: It's pretty obvious that they are trying to keep these proposals and these processes totally under the radar to make sure the public is kept in the dark.
4: The Bureau of Land Management says the public will have an opportunity to comment on the proposal after the agency reviews the application for completeness. Jeff Brumfield, NPR News.
1: Federal judges ruled that the Trump administration can deport the Palestinian-born leader of Wisconsin's largest mosque. The government said Salah Sarsour poses a foreign policy threat. It cites terrorism convictions in Israel from decades ago. The administration also accuses Sarsour of lying about it when he applied for a green card, but the judge rejected that argument. You're listening to NPR News.
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7: From IPR News in Interlaken, I'm Ed Ronco. The wolves on Isle Royal in Lake Superior are inbred and isolated, but will probably survive. That's according to a new study. Bridge, Michigan reports that international researchers looked at the wolves for 5 years after their 2018 relocation to the island. Their findings, published in the journal Conservation Science and Practice, say the wolves have a greater than 80% chance of surviving 20 years. But inbreeding is a challenge. Scientists believe an ice bridge once helped maintain gene pool diversity with wolves that came over from the mainland, but climate change has decreased the chances that an ice bridge would form each year, increasing the isolation the wolves face on Isle Royal. The Libertarian Party of Michigan and its nominee for governor are disavowing one another. Earlier this month, Anthony Hudson faced a party censure for using homophobic slurs and anti-Muslim language that state Libertarian Party leaders called anti-immigrant. Hudson accuses the state party of losing its way when it comes to standing up for personal freedom.
8: I'm not a fan of political parties in the state of Michigan. I'm not going to ask for permission how to speak, how to think, how to vote, or how to push back against a system that does not represent the people in our state.
7: Absentee voting has already begun in Michigan, meaning it is far too late for the party to take back Hudson's nomination. The party says it will not be using any further resources to support Hudson's campaign. Crews are installing a pedestrian bridge this week over the Fish Pass project on the Boardman-Ottaway River. There are some pretty cool photos in today's Record Eagle of all of this, which reports that the 110-foot piece of bridge weighs more than 100,000 pounds. This is IPR.
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1: It is 6 minutes after 12 noon on this Wednesday, September 30th. Somehow it's the final day of September. I'm not quite sure what happened to this entire month. Good afternoon. I'm Amanda Sewell. Thanks for your company right now on Classical IPR. This is Scott Joplin's Rose Leaf Rag with Rick Benjamin leading the Paragon Ragtime Orchestra.

Rick Benjamin leading the Paragon Ragtime Orchestra in Scott Joplin's Rose Leaf Rag this afternoon on Classical IPR, Interlochen Public Radio. I'm Amanda Sewell, and if you're interested in learning more about Scott Joplin and specifically about his famous Maple Leaf Rag, I hope you're listening to our daily Classical Deep Dive. 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This week, Christy Lesperance is diving deep into Scott Joplin's Maple Leaf Rag. Well, we'll go now to Cordoba from the Spanish songs Cantos de España by Isaac Albéniz, played here by classical guitarist Jason Viau.

guitarist Jason Vio from his album that is entirely the music of Isak Albanis. He was playing Cordoba from the Cantos de España by Isak Albanis. And what's really exciting is that guitarist Jason Vio is here in Northern Michigan this week. He's giving a recital here on Interlaken's campus tomorrow night. That's in the Dendrinos Chapel at 7:30. And best of all, it's free. You can learn more about Jason Vio's recital and many other events happening in our region in our fall concert guide at interlakenpublicradio.org/fall26. Gwyneth Walker set a collection of Shaker hymns and songs in a suite that she called simply Shaker Tunes, music for brass quintet. We'll hear Followers of the Lamb from that collection, performed by Louisville Brass.

0: Followers of the Lamb. That Shaker song arranged for brass quintet by Gwyneth Walker, and it appears in a larger suite called Shaker Tunes. We heard it performed there on by Louisville Brass this afternoon on Classical IPR.
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0: Well, I'll tell you the name of the next album where this music comes from is called Jose Sarabriel, conducts George Gershwin. So, no surprise here. It's Jose Sarabriel conducting the Royal Scottish National Orchestra. They'll be playing The Three Preludes by George Gershwin.

José Serbrier leading the Royal Scottish National Orchestra in the Three Preludes by George Gershwin this afternoon on Classical IPR, Interlaken Public Radio. Voices you know, music you love. Good afternoon. I'm Amanda Sewell. Thanks so much for your company here on this Wednesday, September 30th. Well, the Opus 79 of Johannes Brahms includes two rhapsodies for solo piano. They're often performed together, but they're also performed separately. Right now, we'll hear number two of the pair. This is the G minor rhapsody from Opus 79, played by pianist Ivo Pogorelich.

0: Brahms is one of those composers that just kind of goes with everything, doesn't he? We heard the G minor Rhapsody. That's number two from his Opus 79 pair of Rhapsodies for solo piano, played by pianist Ivo Pogorelic this afternoon on Classical IPR, Interlaken Public Radio.
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0: Music for the horn next on Classical IPR. Barry Tuckwell is the horn soloist in this concerto by Georg Philipp Telemann. Sir Neville Mariner leading the Academy of St. Martin in the Fields on Classical IPR.

Hornist Barry Tuckwell featured in that recording of the D major horn concerto by Georg Philipp Telemann. And Barry Tuckwell performing with the Academy of St. Martin in the Fields under the direction of Sir Neville Mariner this afternoon on Classical IPR, Interlaken Public Radio. So that is the sound of Julian Bream playing the lute. Well-known English classical guitarist, also recorded a lot of music for the lute. Why am I playing this? Well, the next piece that's queued up here is a piece for solo cello by Imogen Holst called The Fall of the Leaf. And Imogen Holst put a note on this piece that said the cellist is to play it like the lute of our friend Julian Bream. So let's listen to just a bit of Julian Bream, and then we'll go into Imogen Holst's piece and hear just how well cellist Thomas Hewitt Jones plays like the style of Julian Bream.

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1: Into the 1 o'clock hour here on this Wednesday, September 30th. I'm Amanda Sewell. Thanks for your company right now on Classical IPR. As you know, Beethoven wrote one opera only, called Fidelio. Its working title was Leonora. And I think it's safe to say that the multiple versions of overtures that Beethoven wrote for this opera have had a much longer and more robust performance life than the opera itself. It's kind of hard to go to a concert and not hear one of these Beethoven, Leonora, or Fidelio overtures. This is number three, the Leonora Overture number three of Beethoven, the German Chamber Philharmonic of Bremen, conducted by Daniel Harding.

set of three studies for solo cello by the 20th century English composer Imogen Holst called The Fall of the Leaf, and she instructed the cellist to play like Julian Bream. How did Thomas Hewitt Jones do in that recording that we just heard here on Classical IPR, Interlaken Public Radio, WIAA Interlaken 88.7 FM, WIAB Mackinac City 88.5 FM, W234BU Traverse City 94.7 FM, online at classicalipr.org.

At the time of this recording, Daniel Harding was music director of the German Chamber Philharmonic of Bremen. Just very recently, he was named the new music director of the Los Angeles Philharmonic, the LA Phil, succeeding Gustavo Dudamel. So some big shoes to fill there for conductor Daniel Harding. We heard him leading the German Chamber Philharmonic of Bremen in Ludwig van Beethoven's Leonore Overture No. 3 this afternoon on Classical IPR, Interlaken Public Radio. Incidental music by Eric Wolfgang Korngold right now, a collection of four pieces that he wrote in 1919 for a performance of Shakespeare's Much Ado About Nothing. Now, Korngold wrote the piece for violin and piano, but tubist Carol Jantsch wanted to play it, so she transcribed it for herself to play. Here she is with pianist Amy Yang.

Eric Wolfgang Korngold's four pieces from Much Ado About Nothing, incidental music that he wrote in 1919 for Shakespeare's play on Classical IPR. Now, speaking of incidental music for Shakespeare plays, I want to draw your attention to something very, very fun happening in Sault Ste. Marie this weekend, if you want to cross the border into Canada. Ballet Jürgen is performing at the Sioux Community Center in Sault Ste. Marie, and they are doing a Canadian take on Shakespeare's A Midsummer Night's Dream, and it's going to include Felix Mendelssohn's score. So I would love to see a Canadian version of A Midsummer Night's Dream on the ballet stage. Lots of elements there. So if you head up there, please tell me what it was like, because I'm very curious how that's going to turn out. That's happening Sunday night in Sault Ste. Marie in Ontario. Learn more in our fall concert guide at interlochenpublicradio.org/fall26. You know, you can find some performances happening stateside as well. Next, it's the Violin Concerto by Jean Sibelius. Gil Shaham is the soloist and Giuseppe Sinopoli conducting the Philharmonia Orchestra.

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0: Into the 2 o'clock hour here on a Wednesday, we'll start out with music of Randall Thompson, his setting of text from the Book of Isaiah. It's called The Peaceable Kingdom. We'll hear Craig Jessup leading the Mormon Tabernacle Choir.

Such a good one, isn't it? The Violin Concerto by Jean Sibelius. Gil Shaham was the violinist in that recording, with Giuseppe Sinopoli conducting the Philharmonia Orchestra on Classical IPR, Interlaken Public Radio, WIAA Interlaken, 88.7 FM, WIAB Mackinac City, 88.5 FM, W234BU Traverse City, 94.7 FM. 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

Craig Jessup leading the Mormon Tabernacle Choir in music of Randall Thompson. The Peaceable Kingdom, his setting of texts from the book of Isaiah. That's from the Mormon Tabernacle Choir's album, Choose Something Like a Star. Good afternoon. Thanks for your company here on Classical IPR, Interlochen Public Radio. I'm Amanda Sewell in the host chair this afternoon. When Florence Price's Symphony No. 1, well, at the time it was simply called the Symphony in E minor. It turned out to be the first of four, but now we call it the Symphony No. 1. When it was first performed in 1933 by the Chicago Symphony Orchestra, a critic for the Chicago Daily News said, "It's a faultless work worthy of a place in the regular symphonic repertoire." I doubt that critic got to write that phrase very much, very frequently about new pieces he was hearing. Let's hear the Symphony No. 1 by Florence Price right now. This is John Jetter and the Fort Smith Symphony.

John Jett are leading the Fort Smith Symphony in music of Florence Price this afternoon. Her Symphony No. 1 in E minor on Classical IPR, Interlochen Public Radio, coming to you from the campus of Interlochen Center for the Arts. I'm Amanda Sewell. Thanks for your company here on a Wednesday afternoon. Music for piano by Claude Debussy next. You can translate this French title a few different ways. The Sunken Cathedral is one, or The Engulfed Cathedral. Either way, it's quite evocative. Let's hear it played by pianist Spencer Meyer.

A performance recorded in recital at the Cathedral Barn at Historic Barnes Park in Traverse City back in 2023. Pianist Spencer Meyer playing Claude Debussy's The Sunken Cathedral, also translated as The Engulfed Cathedral. Music for Wednesday afternoon on Classical IPR. Voices you know, music you love. 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

What do you love most about that time of day that we all call dusk? Is it the beautiful oranges, pinks, and deep blues that fill the sky? Is it the fact that around dusk the workday is done and it's time to take a rest? Or maybe it's the gentle stillness that those early evening hours bring forward, leaving room for a bit of thought and reflection. That's certainly the case for me. Greetings, I'm Loki Karuna, and on this edition of Noteworthy, you and I will enjoy bits of this beautiful composition titled Dusk, a work by composer Nkeru Okoye.

0: as her first musical mentor. Since 2004, Nkeru has expanded her work into writing for large ensembles, opera, and even theater, but her beautiful musical depiction of Dusk remains a standout in her catalog and solidifies her as one of today's most noteworthy composers. Noteworthy is a production of WDAV Classical Public Radio.
1: Good afternoon, I'm Emma Stadelman, joining you this Wednesday, September 30th, here on Classical IPR. To begin the 3 o'clock hour, music by Robert Schumann. This piece is called Papillon, or Butterflies. You'll hear it performed by pianist Jeffrey Beagle.

Nkeru Okoye was born in New York and studied in the American Midwest, but her African heritage has always been an important part of who she is. As a child, she had the opportunity to visit her father's home country of Nigeria, and it eventually inspired a solo piano suite that she called African Sketches, completed in 2004. This second movement of the suite, subtitled Dusk, not only serves as a musical image of the beauty that Nkeru experienced in Nigeria, it's also a reflective musical dedication to the person she notes

A piece by Robert Schumann that was called Papillon, or Butterflies, performed by pianist Jeffrey Beagle. You're listening to Classical IPR with voices you know and music you love. Thanks for joining me this Wednesday afternoon, September 30th. Up next is a piece dedicated to the memory of Franz Liszt. It's Alexander Glazunov's Symphony No. 2 in F sharp major. This is performed by the Bamberg Symphony under the direction of Neyma Järvi.

a piece dedicated to the memory of Franz Liszt. That was Alexander Glazunov's Symphony No. 2 in F sharp major, performed by the Bamberg Symphony under the direction of Neyma Järvi. 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I'm Emma Stadelman. Thanks so much for tuning in this Wednesday afternoon, September 30th. We're broadcasting live from the campus of Interlaken Center for the Arts. To start off this 4 o'clock hour now, music by George Ligeti. This piece is called Atmospheres, and you might recognize it if you're a fan of sci-fi. It was featured in Stanley Kubrick's 2001 A Space Odyssey. This is performed by the Hollywood Bowl Symphony Orchestra. John Mauchery is the conductor.

0: That piece is called Atmospheres. It's by George Ligeti. You may recognize it from 2001, A Space Odyssey. Stanley Kubrick chose the piece for the scenes in deep space. That performance was by the Hollywood Bowl Symphony Orchestra under the direction of John Mauchery. I'm Emma Stadelman. Thanks so much for tuning in to Afternoon Classical.
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0: We'll stay in the theme of movie music, but move from sci-fi now to fantasy. This next piece is called Merry-Go-Round of Life. It's from the 2004 film Howl's Moving Castle. That piece is originally by Joe Hisaishi. You'll hear Hisaishi playing the piano along with Angèle Dubois playing the violin.

0: an iconic piece from the 2004 fantasy movie Howl's Moving Castle. That was called Merry-Go-Round of Life. It's by Joe Hisaishi. You heard Hisaishi at the piano, along with Angèle Dubeau playing the violin and La Pietà. I'm Emma Stadelman. This is Afternoon Classical.
1: 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Don't you love it? There's a crisp nip in the air. The trees are absolutely aflame with color. 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
0: You're listening to Classical IPR. Thanks for joining me this Wednesday afternoon, September 30th. In early 1940, composer William Walton composed a series of short piano solos for his niece Elizabeth. At some point, it seems likely that Walton showed these pieces to his friend Dora Foss, who said they were too difficult for a young pianist, so he decided to rearrange them as piano duets, adding Elizabeth's brother Michael as the second pianist. Here's Sir William Walton's Duets for Children, performed by pianist Richard Rodney Bennett and Carol Rosenberger.

0: a series of piano duets that Sir William Walton composed in 1940 for his niece Elizabeth and nephew Michael. That's Duets for Children by Sir William Walton, performed by Richard Rodney Bennett and Carol Rosenberger at the piano. I'm Emma Stadelman. Thanks so much for joining me here on Classical IPR. Now it's time to head outdoors with Kagan Hieringa.
1: Greetings from outdoors. The ironically exuberant song Food, Glorious Food from the musical Oliver showcases a bleak reality of Victorian England. Half-starved, mistreated orphans in a workhouse fantasize about food while queuing up for their meager rations of gruel. Their obsession is understandable. Food means survival. Among the wildlife of our region, no animal demonstrates that same food obsession better than the black bear. During autumn's feeding frenzy, a bear may spend as many as 22 hours a day foraging, consuming something like 20,000 calories before winter arrives. This period of relentless eating, known as hyperphagia, is especially important to female bears. Black bears mate in late spring and early summer, but the embryos do not begin to develop right away. Instead, they remain dormant through the summer while the mother builds fat reserves she will need for winter. If she fails to accumulate roughly 30 to 35% body fat, her body simply reabsorbs the embryos. But if she stores enough fat, the embryos, typically two, implant in the uterus and begin developing as she settles into hibernation. Contrary to popular belief, the mother bear does briefly awaken when her cubs are born in midwinter. Barely larger than chipmunks, blind and nearly hairless, they instinctively find her belly and nurse throughout the rest of winter while the family remains tucked safely inside the den. By spring, those tiny cubs have grown into playful youngsters weighing several pounds, ready to toddle out of the den and sometimes even to climb trees. The youngsters in Oliver sang Food, Glorious Food because they were starving. A mother bear doesn't sing, but every autumn, her relentless search for food tells the same story. Food means survival. And she's eating for three, storing up enough energy to sustain herself and her cubs through the 6 long months of winter. I'm Kagan Hieringa, outdoors.

from the musical Oliver, that was Food, Glorious Food. 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Up next is Claude Debussy's Two Arabesques. This is performed by harp player Nancy Allen.

Claude Debussy's Two Arabesques that was performed by Nancy Allen playing the harp. 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We're broadcasting live from the campus of Interlaken Center for the Arts. If you're looking for a great performance tonight, there's actually a wonderful performance happening by Grammy Award-winning classical guitarist Jason Vio. That'll be at Dungeness Chapel at Interlaken at 7:30 p.m. Visit our website, classicalipr.org, to find out more information. Up next, another iconic French artist. This is Edith Piaf singing La Vie en Rose.

La Vie en Rose by Edith Piaf. You're listening to Classical IPR. Thanks so much for joining me this Wednesday afternoon. Before you heard La Vie en Rose, I mentioned a concert that's happening tomorrow. You can hear classical guitarist Jason Vio Thursday, October 1st at 7:30 p.m. That performance is happening at Dungeness Chapel here at Interlaken. Just a few more pieces before the news, followed by the well-tempered commute. Next is Jean-Joseph Mouret's Rondo, performed by the New York Philharmonia Virtuosi under the direction of Richard Kapp. You'll hear a trumpet soloist, Gerard Schwartz. Schwartz is actually an alumnus of Interlaken Arts Camp he attended in the 1960s. Here is Rondo.

0: That was Richard Kapp directing the New York Philharmonia Virtuosi, with Gerard Schwartz as the trumpet soloist. The piece was John Joseph Moret's Rondo. I'm Emma Stadelman. 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
1: Autumn is here. Don't you love it? There's a crisp nip in the air. The trees are absolutely aflame with color. 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
0: We'll have one final piece in this 4 o'clock hour before we get into the news, followed by the well-tempered commute, our 5 o'clock all Bach hour here on Classical IPR. If you were listening back at 3 o'clock, you would have heard Robert Schumann. Now it's time for Clara Schumann. This is Vienna Memories, performed by Eugenia Russo, playing the piano.

Clara Schumann's piece Vienna Memories that was performed by Eugenia Russo playing the piano. 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Thanks so much for joining me this Wednesday afternoon, September 30th, here on Classical IPR. 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Both great ways to stay up to date with what's happening in classical music here in Northern Michigan. Coming up in just a few minutes is the news, followed by the Well-Tempered Commute, our 5 o'clock all-Bach hour here on Classical IPR.

0: Live from NPR News in Washington, I'm Ryland Barton. Israeli Prime Minister Benjamin Netanyahu says a pilot stabbed another pilot during a flight from the United Arab Emirates to Israel and then apparently tried to crash the plane. Passengers and crew subdued the attacker and the plane made a safe emergency landing in Saudi Arabia. It's not clear what had motivated the attack. Defense Secretary Pete Hegseth says the U.S. military will cut 20% of its generals and admirals.
1: The ideological clowns are out. The patriotic cowboys are in with testosterone testing on top. Diversity is not our strength. Unity is our strength.
0: Hegseth has targeted diversity programs, launched a review of ground combat units with female troops, and added new screening programs for what he calls testosterone deficiency among male personnel. He made the

0: speech to junior officers and enlisted leaders today, focusing on how he has drastically retooled the military by targeting what he calls woke culture. The U.S. military has completed the withdrawal of all American troops from Iraq, ending a 12-year mission against the Islamic State group. President Trump hailed the withdrawal as a victory for the U.S. and Iraq.
1: This orderly departure of coalition forces and equipment from Erbil Air Base marks the end of a very expensive excursion into hell.
0: Concerns remain about the resurgence of the Islamic State group and attacks by Iran-linked groups. The future of Iraqi militias and also remains uncertain as the government seeks to disarm them. NPR has learned of a plan for a massive new data center on federal land in Utah. As NPR's Jeff Brumfield reports, it would involve building hundreds of nuclear reactors.
2: The proposal seen by NPR came from the company Valor Atomics. Valor already has a test reactor operating in Utah, but it wants to build around 450 more small nuclear reactors on 9,000 acres of federal land. The reactors would provide power for data centers, among other things. Neil Clark with the Southern Utah Wilderness Alliance says Valor isn't the only company quietly seeking to build data centers on public lands.
3: It's pretty obvious that they're trying to keep these proposals and these processes totally under the radar to make sure the public is kept in the dark.
2: The Bureau of Land Management says the public will have an opportunity to comment on the proposal after the agency reviews the application for completeness. Jeff Brumfield, NPR News.
0: An internal watchdog at the Federal Reserve finds poor management contributed to cost overruns on the central bank's headquarters renovation, but the inspector general finds no deliberate misconduct or criminal wrongdoing. The Trump administration had launched a criminal probe of the building project as President Trump pressured former Fed chair Jerome Powell to lower interest rates. A federal judge pulled the plug on that investigation back in March, finding it was part of an improper pressure campaign. Most U.S. stocks fell today. This is NPR News from Washington.
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5: Live from IPR News in Interlaken, I'm Austin Rowlater. Delayed absentee ballots should be heading to voters. Antrim County was among several in Michigan to report a delay in getting ballots into the hands of township clerks. They were supposed to be mailed out by September 24th. Reporter Haley Harding with VoteBeat Michigan says it sounds like things are moving forward now.
6: My conversations with Annette Marcus, the deputy county clerk in Antrim County, is that all of the township clerks should have their ballots in hand by now, and they should be getting them in the mail. If you are extremely excited to get yours, you should be able to go to your township clerk's office and pick it up there. But for the most part, it'll be to you shortly. You know, you will miss out ultimately on about a week of time with it, but you will still be able to get it and return it with plenty of time.
5: Harding says delays like this are common. That's because Michigan has a tight window between when the primary results are canvassed and when the ballots for the general election must be ready. Read her full story on iprnews.org. Today is Orange Shirt Day, a day recognizing those who were forced into the Indian residential school system. For over 100 years, an unknown number of children were taken from their homes and sent to boarding schools with the intention of eradicating their language, culture, and identity. Some of them died there. A boarding school in Harbor Springs stayed open and operational until 1983. The Record Eagle reports Orange Shirt Day has been observed annually since 2013. Traverse City Design Week starts tomorrow, sort of. 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For IPR News, I'm Austin Rowlater.
7: Good afternoon. I'm Emma Stadelman joining you now for the Well-Tempered Commute, our 5 o'clock all-Bach hour here on Classical IPR. We'll start off this hour with the Northern Sinfonia playing Bach's Symphonia in D Major. Peter Herford is the organ soloist, playing at Sir Jack Lyon's Concert Hall at the University of York.

Johann Sebastian Bach's Sinfonia in D Major. That was performed by the Northern Sinfonia. Peter Herford was the organ soloist playing at Sir Jack Lyon's Concert Hall in the University of York. You're listening to the Well-Tempered Commute here on Classical IPR, with voices you know and music you love. Make sure to check us out online at classicalipr.org or find us on Instagram at classicalipr. Coming up next in this all-Bach hour is his flute sonata in A major. You'll hear Aurel Nicolet playing the flute along with Christian Jacotet at the harpsichord.

That was Aurel Nicolet playing the flute and Christian Jacotet playing the harpsichord in their performance of Johann Sebastian Bach's Flute Sonata in A Major. You're listening to the Well-Tempered Commute here on Classical IPR. Thanks so much for joining me this Wednesday afternoon, September 30th. We're broadcasting live from the campus of Interlaken Center for the Arts. Next in this all-Bach hour is his Keyboard Concerto No. 7 in G minor. This is performed by the Academy of St. Martin in the Fields, with Murray Pariah playing the piano.

Johann Sebastian Bach's Keyboard Concerto No. 7 in G minor. That was performed by the Academy of St. Martin in the Fields and Murray Pariah playing the piano. You're listening to the Well-Tempered Commute here on Classical IPR. Thanks so much for tuning in this Wednesday afternoon. We're broadcasting live from the campus of Interlaken Center for the Arts. We'll have one final piece in today's Well-Tempered Commute, Bach's Cello Suite No. 1 in G major. This is performed by Jacqueline Dupre.

0: Jacqueline Dupre performing Johann Sebastian Bach's Cello Suite No. 1 in G major. I'm Emma Stadelman. You're listening to the Well-Tempered Commute.
1: 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Don't you love it? There's a crisp nip in the air. The trees are absolutely aflame with color. 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
0: 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Thanks so much for joining me this Wednesday afternoon, September 30th, for the Well-Tempered Commute, which happens every weekday starting at 5:06 p.m. Make sure to check us out online at classicalipr.org. You can also find us on Instagram at classicalipr. Both are great ways to stay up to date with what's happening in classical music here in Northern Michigan. I'm Emma Stadelman. Thanks again for listening this Wednesday afternoon.

Welcome to MSU in Concert, a trip through the archives of the Michigan State University College of Music. I'm your host and producer, Jamie Paisley, and in the hour ahead, the students of the MSU Symphony Orchestra will close things off with music of Zoltán Kodály. But then for our earlier two selections, not just music majors. In fact, for this hour, it's hearing various ensembles that highlight the talent at MSU, not just the College of Music. There are many opportunities to many different individuals, including non-majors. So here is a work performed by the MSU Concert Band, which is open, yes, to undergraduate music majors, but also talented non-majors who auditioned for the ensemble. The MSU Concert Band here under Dr. Aris Golden back in October of 2025 as they have these scenes from The Louvre, a piece by Norman Delajoyo based on a 1960s television documentary about the famed gallery museum in Paris.

as recorded October 22nd of 2025 at the Wharton Center, based on a documentary music that was provided in the 60s for NBC News called A Golden Prison, The Louvre. That was scenes from The Louvre by Norman Della Gioia, taking us from The Portals, the Children's Gallery, Kings of France in the third movement, the Nativity paintings, and finally, well, the finale. Clever wordplay, I suppose, in that last one, or maybe not. Norman Della Gioia's The Louvre with the MSU Concert Band, which is open to undergraduate music majors and talented non-majors here at the MSU College of Music. They're conducted by Dr. Iris Golden. Now, our next ensemble is even more open to talent across Michigan State, not only to students, but to staff and to faculty across the entire university. This is the MSU Concert Orchestra next on WKAR, which will have in this performance the Afro-American Symphony, Symphony No. 1, by the Dean of African-American Composers, William Grant Still. And in this recording of the MSU Concert Orchestra, they are led by Catherine Kilburn in William Grant Still's Afro-American Symphony on MSU in Concert.

The Afro-American Symphony, Symphony No. 1 by William Grant Still, about the African-American experience and hoping that there will be peace, and especially during a tumultuous time. Now, for the final movement, he included a quote from a poem by Dunbar called Ode to Ethiopia, and includes in it, "Be proud, my race, in mind and soul. Thy name is writ on glory's scroll, in characters of fire. High mid the clouds of fame's bright sky, thy banner blazons, folds now fly, and truth shall lift them higher." That's for the final movement of the complete Symphony No. 1, which we just heard on MSU in Concert, the Afro-American Symphony of William Grant Still. Catherine Kilburn, she led the MSU Concert Orchestra. As for our final work on this episode of MSU in Concert, it is Zoltan Kodaly, who was handed a book of Roma melodies, those itinerant people from out of Galanta, or Slovakia, nowadays it would be known as, which for Kodaly was rather heart-endearing, because that's where he spent a whole lot of his childhood as well, in Galanta. So he took that book and arranged it into these, The Dances of Galanta by Kodaly next, with the students of the MSU Symphony Orchestra back in November of 2024 at the Wharton Center and conducted by Zhonghang Zhang on MSU in Concert.

Rounding out this episode of MSU in Concert, Zoltán Kodály reflecting on the dances of the Slovenia area, or Galanta, as melodies purported to be. Zhongang Zhang and the MSU Symphony Orchestra recorded November 23rd, 2024 at the Wharton Center. And that rounds out this episode of MSU in Concert, with our thanks going out to the students, the artist faculty members, the staff, and Dean James Forger for their assistance in bringing this program to you. MSU in Concert is a production of WKAR-FM, housed in the Communication Arts and Sciences Building of MSU. I'm your host and producer, Jamie Paisley. Thanks very much for listening.

0: 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I'm Amanda Sewell. 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
1: Hello there, and welcome to Exploring Music. It's Bill McLaughlin here, and we are continuing our Guitar Fest, which we started off in very good form earlier this week by listening to recordings from the great Spanish guitar master, Andres Segovia. In yesterday's show, we listened to recordings of John Williams, the Australian-born guitarist who was a pupil of Andres Segovia. And today, we are shining the spotlight on Julian Bream, one of the great guitarists of our time. And yes, another pupil of Andres Segovia. We just lost Julian Bream. He died August 14th of 2020. He had a good, long, full life. He was born in 1933 in England. Went to the Royal College of Music before they had a guitar major, so he had to become a piano major to get through there. He also picked up the lute on the way, and we're going to start off with hearing Julian Bream playing a couple of tunes on the lute because it takes us back into that wonderful music of the Elizabethan period. Let's hear a lovely tune from John Dowland, Mignarda. Julian Bream is the lutenist.

Well, he does get to the major triad at the end, at the very end. But there's a melancholy about that tune, isn't there? That's the signature of the composer, one of the greatest composers of the Elizabethan period, a very interesting fellow who was not only a great composer and lutenist, but also probably a spy. This was the time of the Reformation, and English politics got very complicated for a while. There's the music of John Dowland, whom I like to call sometimes the saddest man in Merry England. It was beautifully played for us by Julian Bream, playing upon the lute. We're going to hear Julian playing on the guitar shortly, but let's hear one more lute tune from Julian right now. From the same era, here's Robert Johnson's The Carman's Whistle.

If someone tuned into the show expected to hear a lot of great guitar playing, and you found that an unusual sound, you're trying to make it out, well, good for you. You got it. That was not a guitar. That was the lute played by the great guitar and lute master, Julian Bream, Robert Johnson's tune from the Elizabethan period called Carman's Whistle. Well, after a couple of lute pieces, we're now going to hear a lute song played upon the guitar. Turnaround is fair play, isn't it? This is music of Benjamin Britten from his opera Gloriana, which tells the story of Elizabeth I of England, who had a rather complicated love life, including her relationship with the Earl of Essex. This is the second lute song of the Earl of Essex from Gloriana. And joining Julian Bream, playing now on the guitar, is Peter Pears, the great tenor. Here's music of Benjamin Britten.

And there's another melancholy tune which finds its way to the major key at the very, very end. Music of Benjamin Britten. The Brits are not always melancholy, despite the evidence of John Dowland's opening piece, or this piece we just heard now, the second lute song of the Earl of Essex from the opera Gloriana. That was the great Peter Perez joining Julian Bream, who was accompanying him at the guitar. The Earl of Essex is tired of London and all of the complications of life with Elizabeth I. He says, let me go off to the desert. I don't care if I die there. I want to die in someplace unhaunted. Beautiful music, isn't it? And I think now let's get something just a little lighter in touch. A couple of folk song settings from Benjamin Britten, who loved English music. He found so much inspiration in English composers before him. Here are two tunes set for guitar and voice. Once again, Peter Pears and Julian Bream will hear I Give My Love an Apple, and then a very jaunty version of Sailor Boy.

I love that. That's Julian Bream just tearing it up there at the end. And Peter Pear is giving him as good as he gets. Peter Pear is the tenor, but Julian Bream the guitarist. Two folk song settings of Benjamin Britten. And as we were listening to this music earlier today, my engineer, Bill Sigmund, reminded me of a scene. He said, that tune, I Will Give My Love an Apple, shows up in the film Animal House. There's a very sincere folk song singer who tries to sing that, and it infuriates John Belushi, who takes it out on the poor man's guitar. You can look it up on Netflix if you really want to see that. But let's move on. Julian Bream was a phenomenon. His repertoire was so large and so eclectic and so interesting. He not only knew all of the old music, he knew almost all of the composers of his era, and many of them wrote pieces for him. We're going to hear three short pieces now, written for him by Richard Rodney Bennett, William Walton, and Benjamin Britten. Richard Rodney Bennett is probably best known in the United States as a composer of some very successful Hollywood pictures, but he's a serious composer too, and we'll hear both sides of his character in the first and then the last movement of this concerto for guitar and chamber ensemble, which Richard Rodney Bennett composed for Julian Bream, who is our soloist now with the Melos Ensemble under David Atherton. Music of Richard Rodney Bennett.

He brings back just a little touch of that early music, the lento e rubato from the first movement, right before he lets the music explode at the very end. Music of Richard Rodney Bennett, concerto for guitar and chamber ensemble. Our guitarist was Julian Bream. We heard the Melos Ensemble under David Atherton. You're tuned in to Exploring Music, and you're in the middle of a big guitar fest all week long here. We started off with music of Segovia and then recordings of John Williams, Julian Bream today, and I'm not going to quit until we have squeezed as much guitar music as we can into these 5 hours this week. Hope you're enjoying it. And I wish you would send me some of your ideas for music you would like us to explore together. This program is made because of a suggestion of a man from Columbus, Ohio, who said, I really would like to hear some Segovia on the radio. And so here we are today. So add your ideas. Write to us via our website, exploringmusic.org. We have two more great composers writing for Julian Bream. Here's a short, exquisite piece from William Walton from the Five Bagatelles. We'll hear the one marked Sempre Espressivo.

Sempre espressivo, marks William Walton in that score. It certainly is an expressive piece, isn't it? One of the five bagatelles played by Julian Bream. The guitar is such a beautiful sound, doesn't it? Just the sound of it is enchanting. I remember reading about Claude Debussy, who was a brilliant pianist and didn't play the guitar himself, but he loved the sound of it. When Debussy learned that one of his friends was making a trip to Spain, he said, "Look, here's some money. Buy me a guitar while you were there." And the man said, "Oh, Claude, are you going to learn to play the guitar?" He said, "No, I just want to tune and strum it and listen to that sound." I was thinking of that as I heard William Walton's piece played by Julian Bream now. So we started this program with music of John Dowland and The Saddest Man in Murray, England. Benjamin Britten was fascinated with the music of Dowland and wrote a big piece for guitar entitled Nocturnal after John Dowland. It's based on a Dowland song called Come Heavy Sleep. This is a big piece from Benjamin Britten, composed for Julian Bream, who gave the premiere at the Audubon Festival in 1964. Nocturnal after John Dowland, music of Benjamin Britten.

I love the way he makes you wait for that last tone. Julian Bream playing music composed for him by Benjamin Britten, Nocturnal, after John Dowland. And now we're going to close with one more tune from John Dowland in a decidedly upbeat mood here. Here's Julian Bream playing Lady Clifton's Spirit.

0: It's a great encore tune, isn't it? Julian Bream playing music from the Fitzwilliam Virginal book from our favorite sad boy from Murray, England, John Dowell, and that was Lady Clifton's Spirit. And that's all the music we can fit in from the great Julian Bream today. We just lost him in the summer of 2020. Remarkable fellow. And it was wonderful to hear some of his recordings today. An entirely English program. Much more varied tomorrow. We're going to hear music from Elliot Fisk and Los Romeros. And I hope you can join us.
1: 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I hope you enjoyed this encore presentation of Exploring Music, produced by Sidney Gillard at WFMT in Chicago. 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

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I'm Amanda Sewell. 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

0: From Beijing's National Center for the Performing Arts, we have a concert that takes us on a journey through music shaped by conflict, courage, and the human spirit. Hi, I'm Jan Weller. Later, we'll hear Prokofiev's powerful telling of Romeo and Juliet and Shostakovich's great Symphony No. 5. But we start with a less often heard Shostakovich composition, the Violin Concerto No. 2. Soloist Ning Feng is our guide through this remarkable musical world where tension and tenderness are never far apart. Shostakovich pens his second concerto 20 years after his popular first concerto, and it finds the composer looking inward. It's playful, melancholic, and remarkably intimate. We spoke with our soloist Ning Feng, who told us how this concerto compares to his first.
1: He was quite much older when he wrote the second violin concerto. The language, the musical idea, the structure that he had used in the second violin concerto, for me, is even deeper and greater than the first violin concerto. As a result, this makes this concerto extremely complicated to learn to put together with the orchestra, and also it is so much more difficult. So nowadays, out of the two violin concertos, we hear his first violin concerto a lot more often. However, for me, the second violin concerto still is a fantastically written and such a great piece of music.
0: Violinist Ning Feng. Here he is with the NCPA Orchestra and conductor Zhang Xian. From the National Center for the Performing Arts in Beijing, Dmitri Shostakovich's second violin concerto.